that brings us to the end of this edition of Moments of Oneness, which every Thursday will feature the morning program from Prashanthi Nilayam. 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

Om Shri Sai Ram, humble pranams at the lotus feet of Bhagwan Baba. 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

Om Shri Sai Ram. At the outset, my most loving and prayerful salutations at the divine lotus feet of our most beloved Bhagwan, Shri Satya Sai Baba. Dear listener, you are tuned to Radio Sai, bringing you 24 hours a day, 7 days a week, the love and the message of Bhagwan Shri Satya Sai Baba, coming to you from the studios of the Shri Satya Sai Media Center, a division of the Shri Satya Sai Central Trust here at Prashanthi Nilayam. Good morning, greetings and loving Sai Ram on this Thursday, and welcome to Sunrise with Sai and with me Team Radio Sai Sunil, who will take you through this morning's segment for the next 90 minutes. Let me first read out to you today's Sai Inspires message. Sai Inspires, July 16th, 2026. Why is the joy of renunciation greater than the joy of sense pleasures? Bhagwan lovingly reminds us today. The Charavakas or the materialists argued that a bird in the hand is worth two in the bush. They said that the pleasure you now have should not be given up in the hope of something promised later on if this is given up. But the happiness of renunciation can be enjoyed here and now and is much more sustaining and inspiring than the happiness derived from grabbing and attachment. Besides, there is a certain joy in being the master of the senses rather than in being their slave. Now, you are the slaves of the coffee habit. Resolve not to cater to that attachment and stick to that resolution for 3 days continuously. You become the master and the tongue is your slave. Coffee cannot hold sway over you any longer. If coffee is capable of conferring joy, all should get it equally from that beverage. But some prefer tea and many find it distasteful. Some delight in taking it without sugar and others without milk. So it is the mind that gives joy, not the coffee. It is not the object that caters to the senses. The secret is, discover the fountain of joy within. That is a never-failing, ever-full, ever-cool fountain, for it rises from God. Excerpts from Divine Discourse, delivered by Bhagwan Sri Satya Sai Baba on July 13, 1965. Dear listener, let's now listen to a song sung by Swami's devotees.

0: Welcome back, dear listener, to Sunrise with Sai. It's now time for a new and continuing series, Vedanta Parichaya, an introduction to Vedanta. This is a series of short talks aimed at helping us understand the basic concepts in Vedanta. Dr. Lata Shri, a senior medical officer serving at the Sri Sathya Sai General Hospital here at Puttaparthi, is ready with her 349th talk in this new series, and today she'll be talking on Vedic Shanti Mantras. And today is the fifth talk on Vedic Shanti Mantras.
1: Om Shri Sai Ram, offering most humble pranams at the divine lotus feet of our beloved Bhagwan, invoking Bhagwan's benediction for today's session, dear listeners, my loving Sai Ram to all of you. Om Sahana Vavatu, Sahanau Bhunaktu, Sahaviryam Karavavahai, Tejasvinavadhitamastu.

Arpanamastu. By the divine grace of Bhagwan, we are studying the Upanishadic Shanti Mantras, and in this series we have completed the study of two important Shanti Mantras which are very familiar and which are regularly chanted by all. They are Om Sahana Vavatu and Tachayora Vrinimahi. And last week we started the study of yet another Shanti Mantra, which is usually chanted at the conclusion or the end of any spiritual session, which is Om Purnamadah Purnamidam, which we all know is also the invocation or the invocatory Shanti Mantra of Ishavasya Upanishad. And last week we studied the meaning of the first two lines of this mantra, that is Om Purnamadah Purnamidam and Purnat Purnam Udachyate. So in this context we saw that Brahman Adaha Purnam, that is infinite, and Purnam Idam means this manifestation is also infinite. And then in the second line, which says Purnast Purnam Udachyate, means from that Purnam, from that Brahman infinite, this manifestation is derived. That is what we saw. And in this context, we also discussed as to how this creation is from that Brahman alone, and what is the theory that explains this creation, how this creation has come about from that infinite. And this is what we discussed, and we also deliberated briefly upon the three levels of reality in Vedanta, which are the Vyavaharika Satta, the transactional reality, then Pratibhasika Satta, that is the illusory reality, and the Paramarthika Satta, which is the absolute reality. And then we saw that this transactional reality that we are experiencing all the time, all around us, that is only an illusion, because this manifestation is just an appearance of that Brahman. And therefore, it is very deliberated briefly upon the three levels of reality in Vedanta, which are the Vyavaharika Satta, the transactional reality, then

This manifestation is just an appearance of that Brahman. And therefore, it is very important for us to appreciate and realize this illusory nature of the world itself in order to realize the absolute reality, that is Paramarthika Satta. And why it is not possible for us to comprehend this truth as it is? Because we saw the ignorance cycle in detail, which causes apurnata in us, though we are purnam, and how this avidya, kama, karma leads to the effects of this ignorance cycle itself, that is the transmigratory cycle of birth and death, and that keeps on continuing because of our ignorance of our own true nature. So, when we apply this Purnamadah Purnamidam in our day-to-day life, when we understand the meaning of this mantra and when we live this truth in our day-to-day life, what happens is we understand that this creation that we are in, it is not just a random creation. No, there is a higher cosmic intelligence that is Brahman in Vedanta, that Purnam, from which this creation has come about. Therefore, everything in this creation is governed by certain laws, the nature's laws, and there is so much order in this creation. And when this awareness comes to us, then what happens is our little ego, that is identification with this body, mind, intellect, that I am Mr. So-and-so, I am responsible for so many things, the doership, the experiencership, I must get the fruit of my own karma, and that type of notion, that takes a back seat, which means the jiva bhava, the ego itself, is humbled. And not only this, it helps us to surrender to this higher cosmic intelligence, which is that absolute Brahman, the absolute reality, without which there cannot be a creation, and without which this jiva also cannot be there at all. So everything is derived from that oneness, that totality, that awareness comes to us. So even our body, mind, intellect, they are all subject to this higher laws of nature, governed by this highest intelligence. That awareness comes to us. And this will help us to rise above our little individuality, the jiva bhava, the ego, to the standpoint of totality. That's why Bhagwan would often say, this vyashti, this individuality is from the totality, that is samashti. And where is this samashti from? It is from the srishti, the creation. And how this creation has come about? Where is this creation from? The srishti from? It is from the parameshti. It is from that absolute truth, Brahman itself. And when this awareness dawns upon us, what happens is, the questions that we ask from this individual standpoint, why me? Why not me? Why I didn't get this? Why someone else got this? And these are the feelings which show that one is caught up in this raga and dvesha, that is attachment and aversion, strong likes and dislikes. It enables one to rise above such petty feelings and also the selfishness itself that leads to the Arishadvargas, the six inner enemies. And one learns to live in accordance to the nature's laws, and also one learns to live as a part of this totality, appreciating the oneness that is present within everything in this creation. As the Bhagavad Gita puts it very beautifully, Sutre Manigana Iva. Everything in this creation, all the beings, all the things, they are all like the different beads of various color, various

size and shape, yet they are strung upon this common thread of divinity. It is that common thread of divinity that holds everything in the creation together, without which this creation itself cannot exist. That awareness comes to us, and that is when we rise above our petty little individuality and we accept others as our own, and that is how we take a step towards appreciating or recognizing this oneness in the creation, which Swami calls as unity in diversity. That becomes possible for us. And when we realize that this creation is just an appearance of that highest reality, Brahman, one, as I said, not only learns to surrender to this reality and also accept life as it comes, knowing fully well that there is this bigger reality which we are not able to appreciate at present in this moment, and we learn to accept everything with this prasada buddhi, as the Lord's prasada, and accept the will of the divine. And as Bhagwan says, when you recognize the divine hand behind every happening, then you will not grieve or exult over any situation. One is able to maintain this equanimity, and that is how one grows in his spiritual journey as a seeker. See, the acceptance does not mean approval of what life brings, but we are not in a state of denial. We are able to appreciate the things as they come to us and go through the various vicissitudes with the right understanding of the theory of karma, the cause and effect. One comes to understand that nothing comes to me undeserved. If I am going through some unfavorable situation in my life, it is my own making, my own karma. And that acceptance comes to us, and that awareness comes to us. And having accepted that, when one has appreciated this Purnam Adaha, Purnam Idam, then what happens is that brings devotion to this higher reality in our life. And having accepted what has come to us by providence, by our own making, then one learns to offer that to the Lord and grow in bhakti and take it as Lord's prasadam, and learns to go through that situation itself with faith in the divine, the faith in the Ishtadevata, the Ishwara, the Saguna Brahman. And that is how one goes through the various vicissitudes of life with dignity, with a positive attitude, with faith in the divine. And this faith leads to obedience of the commands of the divine, which takes us to acceptance of the divine will and ultimate state of surrender itself, surrender to this higher reality and our Ishta Devata, that is surrender to God. And this is how one progresses as a sadhaka. And these are the practical applications of understanding this truth. Purnam Adaha, Purnam Idam. Then, when one realizes that Purnat Purnam Udachyate, that is, this Purnam, this manifestation is from that Purnam. Hence, this is also Purnam. This is also infinite. See, when once that understanding comes to us, then what happens is one is aware of the infinite possibility that is there within him as a jiva also, to rise above this jiva bhava, to manifest one's true potential and ultimately manifest this latent divinity within oneself. That realization also comes to us. And
when we realize that this transactional reality is just an appearance of the truth, that absolute reality, the Paramarthika Satta, it is an illusory reality only, it is just Pratibhasika Satta, then what happens is the mistaken notion of this world to be real, the satyatva that we entertain in this world. Like as it is said, Jagati Satya Buddhi, that is what we are doing. We think this world to be real. And that is why we can seek the permanent happiness, fulfillment from this world. So we entertain the notion of Nityatva, permanence in this world, Sukhitva, happiness to be derived from this world. But one realizes all these wrong notions go away from us. That is, anatmani atma buddhi. That is what we are entertaining now. In this anatma, body, mind, intellect complex, the equipment which is not self, we entertain the notion of atma, self. That is, we consider this equipment to be our own true nature and we get attached to it. We identify with that and that is how the jiva bhava comes and the jiva is subject to strife and misery. This we all know. So, we learn to rise above this jiva bhava. Therefore, when this realization comes, what happens is one will stop psychologically being dependent on the world for the sake of happiness, chasing the world, the objects of the world, the power, money, position, people, for the sake of happiness, peace, fulfillment. That frantic chase stops. And also, one will not get affected by the happenings in this world around us with the awareness, with the understanding that the illusions cannot affect the truth. The substratum is never affected by the superimposition. And when one realizes that all this is impermanent, upon which I cannot depend upon for the fulfillment of my life, that is seeking purnatvam in my life, then the inquiry also starts in one that if all this is an illusion, what then is the truth? What then is the reality? And who am I? What is my true nature? What is the nature of this world? What is my purpose having come into this world in this human form? All that self-quest starts in us. And that is how one learns to exercise this power of viveka, that is discrimination, discernment as to what is real, what is nitya, what is anitya, and what is my true nature, what is atman and what is anatma, what is not my true nature. And all that quest starts, and it is this viveka that becomes the foundation for vairagya, dispassion to all that is unreal. And based upon this, one learns to intelligently drop all the dependencies on the world outside, and this letting go is known as vairagya. That is sublimating the lower desires for the world with the higher yearning to know the truth. That is known as vairagya. One does not tend to escape from the world, but one learns to live as a seeker in this world and use this world itself as the means to the goal of human life. And that is what happens to one. It is like a seasoned traveler in a desert. Once he realizes that it is only a mirage, there is no water in it, it is sand and sand along all the time. He does not run to this mirage, though he sees from a distance water in this place of sand. He doesn't run to it to quench his thirst by drinking that water. He knows it is sand alone. And there is no water at all.
And as a result of this, see, when one progresses in the sadhana indicated by Purnath, Purna Mudachyate, one learns to develop this Sakshi Bhava, that is the state of witness. Sakshi is the uninvolved, unaffected witness. One witnesses the happenings in the world, not only what is happening in the world around him, but in his own equipment, body, mind, intellect. And one takes a step back and views all that as the happenings to this equipment, and his own true nature is not affected by any of these things. Like the screen that remains untouched, and Bhagwan often gives this analogy. The screen that is untouched by all the scenes in the movie that is projected on the screen. The fire in the movie will not burn down the screen. The rain in the movie will not wet an inch of this screen. And that one learns to identify with the screen and not with the projection of the movie on it. And that is what happens. And this itself, even the intellectual understanding and taking baby steps to realize this, to understand this truth of this Shanti Mantra, that brings so much peace and joy in one's life as he progresses in this spiritual journey. And these are all the practical implications of understanding and living the meaning of these first two lines of this Shanti Mantra. It is like one goes through the life with the attitude of a consummate actor, the actor who plays his role very well on the stage, but who knows that this role is not what he is. His reality is something different, and that attitude comes to a seeker. And then the third line of this mantra is Purnasya Purnam Adaya Purnam Eva Avashishyate. When this Purna, the manifestation, is negated from that Purna, Brahman, the source of the creation, then what remains is Purnam alone, the infinite alone remains. See, we have studied this Prakarana Grantha, Drig Drishya Viveka, where we saw a beautiful verse which says, Asti Bhati Priyam Rupam Nama Chetyamsha Panchakam. In every experience of ours, there are these five factors. What are they? Asti. Asti, as we know, is Sat, that is existence, being. That is the substratum that lends existence to everything in the creation. Without that Sat, nothing exists in the creation. That is Sat. Then Bhati. Bhati means awareness, consciousness, Chit. That is everything that is Jada in this universe, with our body, mind, intellect included, that is illumined or enlivened by this Chaitanya, the consciousness, which is called Bhati. Everything shines in the light of this consciousness, and that is how we have all the conscious experiences in our life, even in our day-to-day life. Then Priyam. Priyam is same as Ananda, that is bliss. That is, see, the happiness, the joy that we experience starting from something which is very close to us, some eatable or some sweet or savory or anything which we enjoy eating. The happiness that we derive from eating that favorite sweet of ours, up to the spiritual ecstasy that we are in when we are in a satsang and when we are listening to our Prashanti Mandir group, bhajan, singing by the Asthana Gayakas. We are in ecstasy, the spiritual joy. Up to that happiness, all that happiness is derived from this Priyam, from this Ananda.
It is only a reflection, a glimpse of the reflection of this Ananda Swarupa that self is, our own Atman is in our mind. So, that bliss, that happiness is what Priyam is. And these are the first three factors in every experience of ours. That is, we are aware of everything because of the Sat, and all this is experienced by us because of Chit, and we even get the Ananda from this experience because of this Priyam, which is the nature of Atman itself. The other two factors are Nama, Rupa, name and form. And this shloka from this verse, from the Drigdrishya Viveka, goes on to say, Adyatrayam Brahma Rupam, the first three are from Brahman. Satchidananda is the very nature of Brahman. They belong to Brahman, which is the substratum of this creation itself. Jagadrupam Tato Dvayam, the last two factors, they belong to the world. They belong to this creation. That is, Nama Rupa is seen in the realm of this creation, in this universe. So, Sat Chit Ananda Asti Bhati Priyam of every experience belongs to Brahman. But what we tangibly experience as Nama Rupa. See, everything in this universe is experienced by us with a name and a form. We see the form of that particular object, the particular person, and there is a name to it. That is how we identify everything in this universe. But this name and form, Nama, Rupa, belongs to the world. So, when this mantra says, Purnasya, Purnam Adaya, when we negate this Purnam from that Purnam, it means, when we remove the Nama Rupa, the negate this name and form, then what remains is Purnam, that infinite alone, that Brahman alone. And that is the realization that comes to us. Therefore, the purpose of the sadhana here is to negate this world, this negate this equipment as an appearance, and finally realize that ultimate truth. That is the sadhana for a seeker. So, these are all the various practical implications of understanding this mantra. So, this mantra, as we have just seen, helps one to rise above this finitude, the finite, the limited jiva bhava, and also realize that in each one of us there is this infinite potential of growth. That is growth to the highest in evolution. That is realizing the divinity itself. When one realizes this, what happens is one strives to manifest that potential in him, and as a result of which the world around him itself becomes a better place. We create an environment to allow others also to manifest their potential. So wherever we are, within our family, within our workplace, and whatever may be the environment we are in, we learn to make that a better place. And that is how one grows even in his material life as well, as a very productive individual to the society, and he contributes to the society, not only to his family, to the society, the organization where he is working, and to his nation itself. And all this higher potential is manifested when one starts applying this Shanti mantra in his day-to-day life. And one comes to appreciate that all this is a play of the infinite, and there is no cause for sorrow or happiness here. And that's how one does not get attached either to sorrow or to happiness. One does not fear anything, and one does not crave for anything also.
And that's how one becomes fearless and he gets absolute security in his life because of this disidentification with the world and his own equipment. And finally, one realizes that it is this essential divinity that binds everyone together, and therefore the psychological discrimination that one entertains based upon caste, color, creed, and even religion, gender, even the economic strata, all that is eliminated, and there is this vision of oneness and love. One learns to give and live together and share and care for others. And that is how the unnecessary comparison with others, the greed, competition, rat race, and unfair means even to win this rat race, all that is eliminated in one's life. Even in one's material life, he grows with this spiritual attitude, and that awareness comes to the seeker. And that is why Bhagwan would often say, living a spiritual way of life is like climbing the real coconut tree, and taking to just the material way of life without being aware of a higher reality, that is like climbing a shadow coconut tree. Swami would say, when one climbs the real coconut tree, he gets both the real coconut and the shadow coconut, which means the spiritual progress happens, the material welfare also happens. Instead, if one wants only this materialistic way of life, it is like climbing the shadow coconut tree, where one gets neither the shadow coconut nor the real coconut. So, that awareness comes to us when we understand this mantra in its proper implication and start practicing the truth that this mantra, the message that this mantra conveys to us. This is it for the day. Now I will conclude with the Shanti mantra, the same Shanti mantra that we have discussed just now. Om Purnamadah Purnamidam Purnat Purnamudachyate

0: तत्सत् श्री साईश्वरार्पणमस्तु. I am grateful to Bhagwan and I sincerely thank Sri Satya Sai Media Center and every one of you. Jai Sai Ram.
1: Sai Ram, that was the 349th talk in this new and continuing series, Vedanta Parichaya, an introduction to Vedanta by Dr. Lata Shree, a senior medical officer serving at the Sri Satya Sai General Hospital here at Puttaparthi, who based her talk on Vedic Shanti Mantras. Dear listener, hope you enjoyed this session, and if you have any queries and feedback regarding the series, please feel free to email us as always to listener@ssmediacenter.org. You could also WhatsApp us your feedback to this number, 9393258258. 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Now it's time for Swami's Divine Discourse, followed by songs and bhajans in Bhagwan's golden voice. 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

Sairam, you were listening to the first part of a divine discourse delivered by Bhagwan Sri Satya Sai Baba on 12 July 1995 on the occasion of Guru Purnima, followed by songs and bhajans in Bhagwan's golden voice. With this, we come to the end of this morning's segment, Sunrise with Sai. Please email us your feedback as always to listener@ssmediacenter.org. You could also WhatsApp us your feedback to this number, 9393258258. Thank you for tuning in, and it's me, Team Radio Sai Sunil, signing off, offering the segment at the divine lotus feet of our dear Lord Sai. In a while, we'll bring you this morning's proceedings live from the Sai Kulwant Hall here at Prashantinilayam. So please stay tuned. Thank you, and Jai Sai Ram.

0: Offering our most loving pranams at Bhagwan's lotus feet. Dear listeners, we welcome you to another episode of Shravanam Mananam Nididhyasanam, the program where we go through Bhagwan's discourses. And this is season 3, where we've been going through the 1973 summer showers. We are in the 22nd discourse, and as we have seen through this entire series, it is, you could say, loosely based upon the Bhaja Govindam by Adi Shankara and his disciples. The past couple of discourses, of course, Swami has not strictly stuck to the verses of the Bhaja Govindam. The previous discourse, Swami was answering a few questions, and this discourse too is a general one, which I think is born of some of the questions that were asked. A very enlightening discourse. It is going from the subtle to the practical, if we could put it that way, because Swami starts by seeing that what you see is not what really is, and what you, if you wish to see the truth, you will have to look behind the curtains. And Swami goes on to say how one prepares oneself to do that, and how this subtle knowledge is got through the actions that one performs, and how that is connected to dharma. But before we give you a summary of what Swami has covered in this discourse so far, and we move on to the clips that are there for today, let's invite Brother Sai Prakash to join all of us. Sairam Sai Prakash.
1: Sairam Prem, Sairam dear listeners. Welcome to this beautiful satsang that we are just about to get into. And this discourse is all about dharma or duty. In some places it is dharma, in some places it is duty. It's in a sense a mixture of both these terms. And as some of the scholars have said, that there are no satisfactory English translations for some of the words which are originally in Sanskrit. So similarly, I think there can be no adequate definition of the word dharma. And what Swami is doing in this discourse is, like Prem rightly pointed out, we are moving from the subtle to the practical, because the goal, he has put forward the goal in front of all of us. And in this discourse, he goes on to unveil how you can reach that goal. And filled with such beautiful ideas and such beautiful truths are revealed in this discourse. But at the cost of repeating that analogy, I would again bring it to our notice and attention. A beautiful analogy which Swami gives in the Dharma Vahini. He says, yes, you are leading your life, and you have to base it on Atma. And so when you follow the Atma, when you are in line with the Atma, Atma Dharma, you have to follow the Atma Dharma. But if the Atma Dharma is considered to be the sky, and you're walking on earth, if you keep looking at the sky and walking, you're bound to hit a rock, or your leg is going to slip into a pothole. He says, instead, what you should do is, you should look on the ground and be aware of what it is to walk on the ground. So you are avoiding all the rocks, you are avoiding all the potholes. But you can see the reflection of the sky in the water on the ground, in the lakes and in the rivers and in the calm waters. You see the reflection of the sky. So based on that Atma Vidya that you have to follow, You see that Atma Vidya within the Acharana Dharma. See, that Atma Dharma is followed in the Acharana Dharma that you have to have in your life on earth. So he says, it is not like a person who is following the Atma Dharma has a different set of responsibilities. No, he also has to get up, he has to look after his body, he has to make sure that he nourishes the body, he has to make sure that he helps people, he helps the society, he shares, he has to look after himself, his family and society. So nobody is exempt from the duty or dharma that one has to do. But the perspective or the awareness in which a person does these actions are completely different when he is aware of the Atma Dharma or Atma Vidya. So Swami says, go about doing your duties on earth with this one focus of what it is, how it is related to the Atma Dharma. And I think in this discourse, then Swami is bringing out that the truth is actually hidden behind the curtain. What we have to explore, what we have to understand, what the reality is actually behind the curtain. I think it is this Atma Dharma that Swami is actually referring to, because in the perspective of the Atma, there is only unity. There is only unity and there is only one. But this diversity that we actually perceive is like the Maya, which is the curtain. And he says, once you go behind the curtain, there is only unity.
0: Right. And as we were saying, Swami starts with that example of how you have to look behind the unity. And in that context, Swami was saying that dharma has to be followed. Then Swami goes on to give that beautiful breakdown of what do you refer to as dharma. Is it only moral actions? Is it actions related to religion and spirituality? Are the rituals that you perform only dharma? And then Swami goes on to say, are there only acts of compassion which can be called dharma? Then Swami raises the point, what about the actions of a soldier whose duty it is to fight? So then Swami goes on to consolidate all of this and make a beautiful statement where he says, anything that takes you towards this Atma Dharma or this Atmic consciousness of your ability to see that oneness in everything, that alone is dharma. And that dharma will take different forms and different colors based on desha kala paristhiti, or time, place and circumstances. And like that beautiful analogy that you made a reference to, again, so many analogies that Swami would give. In another discourse, Swami says, you know, one might be a judge in the court, right? He is like a court, Supreme Court judge or something. But when he comes home, he's the grandfather and he plays with a child. The child is allowed to mount the grandfather and ride him like a horse. Swami would say that at no point the individual forgets his high status. But he knows that in that space, he has to play the role of a grandfather and not that of a judge. But the same person, when he comes the next day to the court, he assumes that duty of a judge, right? And he takes full responsibility for whatever he says and whatever he decides. In the same way, like that analogy, your eye should be on that ultimate, on that supreme oneness which fills everything. But at the same time, right now, this is my situation. This is who I am. These are the roles and responsibilities that define me, and that needs to be done. And Swami said, there are some people who don't do even this in the name of laziness. Swami says, if laziness is what is fueling you, that becomes a very dangerous thing, because you might speak philosophy, but you might resort to laziness. And Swami said, that is why doing one's dharma is so important.
1: Another wonderful example, analogy that Swami gives in this discourse is about the flame. He says, the light that comes from the flame is the same for all, but the flame itself seems to flutter in the wind and it seems to diminish when there is humidity or wetness. But nevertheless, the light of the flame is the same for all. So also he says the dharma is the same for all, but in different countries, in different situations, it appears to put on a different attire. It appears to have a variation of the original, but at the core it is all the same. In fact, I was just listening to a discourse this morning, and Swami is talking to the all the Sai organization conveners, and it's an organization, and he brings in the love. He says, see, it is, our whole organization should be based on love, and every role that you're doing, anything that you're doing, it should be all based on love. Once you have love, everything is fine. Everything is, you know, acceptable. Everything, once it is based on that love, automatically everything gets purified. In that context, I'm reminded of something very sweet that, you know, devotees would exchange and talk about. For example, if you go to a place like West Bengal, where they are very fond of sweets, and they would often say that, oh, Swami is very fond of sweets. And you come to places like Andhra Pradesh, where they are not so fond of sweets, and they are fond of spicy dishes. They say, oh, Swami is very fond of, he doesn't even touch sweets. Probably if you go to Gujarat, they may still say Swami is fond of sweets. So, although it appears different, it appears that Swami likes sweet here, Swami likes spice there. All these things are peripheral, but the core, the love of the devotees for Swami is the connecting factor, and that is remaining constant. I mean, it is out of love for Swami that somebody says this is what Swami, and for all we know, Swami has given them an experience of accepting sweets, accepting spice for him. It makes no difference. Mm-hmm. So in that context, in the discourse, Swami is saying that, you know, love has to be the basis. And in this discourse, as Swami is revealing that these dharmas appear to have different shades, but the true dharma, that Atma dharma, you can realize only when your intellect is calm. And he uses the word nirlipta. He uses the intellect has to be absolute, unattached, and it's totally, you know, not influenced by anything. It is on its own. So only when the intellect is not influenced by, you know, your current circumstances, not influenced by your needs, by your desires, by your fears. Swami makes reference to desires and fears, because all these things, they cloud the intellect. And that nirlipta state, when that intellect is absolutely calm, only then it can point you to your actual Atma dharma.
0: Right. And, you know, if you really look at it, what a beautiful point that is. Everything should be based on love, and love becomes the leading post for anything that is undertaken, even in the name of rules and disciplines and rituals. And then it becomes a definition of what will take you towards that ultimate state. Right? Interestingly, today is the 16th of July. Yesterday, there was a clip which we were, something was shared with us from the, by the students in the Brindavan campus.
1: Mm-hmm.
0: So yesterday happens to be the 50th anniversary of the Brahmarpanam Shloka being introduced.
1: Wow, amazing.
0: So it was on 15th of July, I think, 76. Swami had come to what was a very makeshift dining hall, which was made for the students because the hostel was still under construction. Swami had brought Swami Karunyananda, the devotee, with him, and made him chant Brahmarpanam, made the students follow after that. And that was how the Brahmarpanam Shloka was introduced. And Swami spoke about the importance of Patra Shuddhi, Padartha Shuddhi, and all of that, and why Brahmarpanam enables you to ensure all of this. Swami spoke about that and introduced Brahmarpanam. The reason I'm referring to that is, you know, a new discipline was being enforced.
1: Right.
0: Enforced is a wrong word there, because Swami was so beautifully introduced, explaining it, giving the whole logic behind it, and then giving it and saying that this is what you should do before you eat food. And on another occasion, one of our teachers who was a student then was saying that, so it was still under consideration, what should you chant before you eat your food? So Swami said Brahmarpanam, and then Swami would always say the Aham Vaishvanaro Bhutva Shloka, which is like a response from the divinity in the form of fire of digestion within. And then somebody said, Swami, we should say samasa, loka samasa sukino bahantu three times. And someone said asutoma sadgam. So the, you know, the meal prayer was quite long initially. Two of these shlokas, and then asutoma, and the three loka samasta, and then shanti shanti. So one of the times Swami was there, and Swami had quite regularly come to the dining hall in the initial years when all of these were, you know, put in practice. So then one day Swami was there when this whole thing was being chanted. And then Swami said, hey, this is too long. Right? You're sitting for so long in front of your food, and by the time you finish this, the food becomes cold. Right? Inta vaddu, just chant Brahmarpana Mahamashvanaro Bhutva and Shanti Shanti. That is enough.
1: That is love, isn't it?
0: Right. That's based on love. That's the whole point. You know, as a mother, Swami said, you know, the whole idea is you should enjoy the food too. And it's interestingly, if you read about what qualifies as sattvic food, the moment we say sattvic food, our idea is food that is bland,
1: right,
0: food that is unprocessed and uncooked and all that. But one of the important definitions of sattvic food is food that gives you happiness.
1: Beautiful.
0: That food that gives you nourishment and happiness. So Swami is saying, what is the point if the food becomes cold? You're sitting there and chanting all of this. Swami said, cut it short. So even disciplines and rules by from Swami were always driven by love. Right? And that's what makes even duty and dharma not imposing, but something that you know is some, you're taking it up for your good and for your own progress.
1: Absolutely. In fact, today is 16th of July, and today is the Ratha Yatra day.
0: Right.
1: This year, in Puri Jagannath, you have this beautiful Ratha Yatra happening, and millions of devotees come and participate. It's such a moving experience to see so many people participating in this beautiful Ratha Yatra. And, you know, when you think about it, according to the traditions of the temple and according to the traditions of how the puja is offered, etc., they have, for some reason, the restricted the entry of the temple to only people of a particular religion. Like, for example, in Puri Jagannath, only the Hindus can go in and worship.
0: Okay.
1: But the Lord says, you cannot restrict me. I will go out. And when he comes out today, everybody has his darshan. Nobody is prevented from coming and having his darshan. And he comes. And you know, when you think of this, the only scene that comes to your mind is Swami walking all the way out of the Sai Kulwant Hall. When he is coming for darshan, the Sai Kulwant Hall is packed and full of people. But what he does is, first he goes, walks straight out. He walks all the way to the Rama Lakshmana Sita gate. Until there he goes and waves to the devotees who are standing outside, and then he comes inside. I mean, what is this dharma? This Atma Dharma, where everybody is equal. The Lord goes out breaking all barriers, breaking all man-made restrictions. For him, all are one. So he just goes out and then he gives darshan. Such a beautiful feeling of, participating in this Ratha Yatra, where the Lord is coming and giving darshan to everybody.
0: Right. And going back to what Swami was saying here, I think in the clip that we played last time, Swami was making a reference to the three kinds of knowledge called Jiva Prajna, Ishvara Prajna, and Atma Prajna. I think this is perhaps one of the discourses where Swami is speaking about this. I've not come across this elsewhere.
1: Right.
0: Because many times what happens is, the moment you start talking about the concept of the Jiva being one with the Deva, right, the whole pretext on which Advaita Vedanta is based, people tend to ask, also, if you say that the Jivatma within is one with the Paramatma, can I also create? Can I also have the same powers that are attributed to divinity? I think even recently when I was giving a talk, this was one of the questions that came up.
1: Mm.
0: Does that mean that I also come to that state where I can be the creator?
1: Mm.
0: Right? I think that is what Swami is referring to, this intermittent state of Ishvara Prajna.
1: Mm.
0: Where Jiva Prajna is when you think of yourself as the individual. Ishvara Prajna is when you think of yourself as more powerful than you thought of yourself as so far. Because Swami is saying the Ishvara Prajna tries to bind others.
1: Right.
0: There is a sense of, now I am more knowledgeable, or I am more evolved than the rest. Right. Swami says that also is a trap that you have to go past. Mm. And the Atma Prajna is the one that gives you liberation from all bondage.
1: Mm.
0: Right? Because even the idea that I have improved myself, or I have risen myself to this state, becomes a form of bondage.
1: Is it right in trying to say that the Jiva Prajna, more or less, is awareness as an individual?
0: Right.
1: But Ishvara Prajna is something which Swami says life is a journey from I to we.
0: Right.
1: And probably it includes the entire society. And you have that Ishvara Prajna, and then Atma Prajna is where there is only oneness.
0: Right.
1: You don't find a differentiation. And this is something very, very unique, because, of course, I don't think even, I'm not sure, you can correct me, if in the Bhagavad Gita there is a mention about society as such.
0: Mm.
1: See, in the Bhagavad Gita, it's always spoken of as individual dharma, your individual dharma and what you have to do. But one very, very unique aspect of Swami's message is how he brings in this concept of society. And Swami would often say that divinity is samashti swarupam. Samashti swarupam, it is not individual, it is society. So it includes everybody. And what is the dharma that includes everybody? Unless you can see oneness in everybody, you cannot include everybody.
0: Right. In fact, Swami, I was listening to a discourse where Swami was speaking to, I think, again, a discourse that Swami had given to the organization And he was saying the acronym SAI stands for social transformation, association transformation, and individual transformation. So this organization should not only improve the individual, but to help in changing the society. I think that is the ultimate goal. Then Swami goes on to speak about this concept of Nyeya. I think that's a very interesting one. Swami says there is the individual and there is the knowledge. And there is something that connects the two.
1: Hmm.
0: And Swami speaks of that as Nyeya. Right? And he says that as long as there is no connection, that this cannot lead to oneness. Right? And it's a very subtle concept that Swami spoke about. And then Swami also goes on to give the example of a lover and a beloved and the concept of love in between. And a hint of what Swami was saying is there is the individual, the one who is trying to acquire the knowledge, and there is the knowledge as a separate entity. But the whole point is to bring about this oneness of the knower and the knowledge. And there should be a process which brings about this oneness. And Swami was, as I said, referring to this as Nyeya. But then Swami was saying there must be some action involved in this process of connecting this knower to the knowledge.
1: Mm-hmm.
0: And that process is Nyeya, and what one has to do is try to figure out what is that process. And that Swami was connecting it to figuring out what is one's dharma and acting upon it at every stage. So the dharma, though, seems to be an activity which pertains or which is done with the body. Swami saying that is the process of Nyeya that brings about the oneness of the jnana and the jnata, the one who knows and the knowledge. As I said, it's a pretty subtle thing that Swami is saying. Not sure if we've figured out what Swami has said, but that's how it appears to be connected to the rest of the theme.
1: And Swami then, of course, goes on to elaborate on what this dharma is. It can take different shapes. It can take different forms, like sattva, rajas, tamas, and then it can also reflect in the way you approach it as bhakti, jnana, or karma, and then worship, wisdom, work. And so then he says that under all these things, because dharma, is experienced in these different shades, in these different things, our Sanatana Dharma has made it easier. He said that not everybody can understand the subtleties of what it is. So therefore, what they did in Sanatana Dharma is, they said, okay, you are a student, this is your dharma. You are a householder, this is your dharma. You are a Brahmin, this is your dharma. You are a Kshatriya, this is your dharma. So they broke down this core dharma into Acharana Dharmas, which kind of simplified this whole approach. Be it, you may be a Brahmin, you may be a Shudra, you may be a Vaishya, you may be an officer, you may be a king, you may be a pauper, anybody, but your dharma is specified. But you should not forget that Acharana Dharma is actually based on the Atma Dharma. Just for sake of giving you a guidance, the Sanatana Dharma has broken down this subtle concept and given you these. So they say that if you follow this diligently, you will eventually fall in line and you will be in tune with the Atma Dharma. So I think that is what Swami said, when it is one, but it appears different, and all this caste system and all this that has come up, it is given to simplify this concept of Atma Dharma.
0: Right, and then Swami goes on to give the example of the human body and the various organs functioning in it. I mean, there is no better example of this, and that's why Swami keeps going back to the example of the human body. And whenever he says that, you will always find that statement tagging along the proper study of mankind is man.
1: Right.
0: Because Swami says, you know, there's so many functions happening in this human body, and so varied. Right? If you look at what one organ does, it could be so different from what the other organ does, sometimes even contradictory to what the other one does. Right? You might have these immune systems in your body which is trying to fight with external objects. There is another organ in the body where you have a lot of foreign objects. They say microbes of different organisms are there which are helping your body functions. So the whole body is divided into so many functions. And Swami says that is like the various dharma putting together the functioning of this whole human body, which is Sanatan Dharma. And when you say that this body is healthy, what you mean is these various functions, which one might be breaking down, one might be building up, one might be excreting, one might be digestion. All of these processes working together in harmony, doing their jobs individually and then working in tandem with the others is what is referred to as a healthy human body. Right. So Swami says, in the same way, what you refer to as Sanatan Dharma, if you are progressing on the path of Dharma, which means you are attending to the various Deha Dharmas, which all add up to this conglomeration, which is referred to as Atma Dharma or Swadharma.
1: Very true. In fact, again, going back to the Dharma Vahini, Swami gives a word of caution. He says, like, just as Sanatana Dharma has broken down these dharmas to make it easier for you to understand, do not get misled and think that this is all it is. When you don't quote the Vedas and say, I have done these rituals, there ends my dharma. Do not become mechanical. It has to focus back on the Atmic Dharma. It has to focus back on that love, what we are talking about, that foundation on which all this is built. And Swami says, he gives a very, very beautiful analogy. He says, when you make a storybook for children, you have lot of illustrations. You have the story and you have lot of illustrations. But what do the children do? They don't read the story. They only go to the illustrations and they are enamored by the illustrations and the pictures. He says, that is how these Vedic scholars are. He says, you are so caught up in the rituals. You are so caught up in the rules and regulations. You are so caught up in the do's and don'ts. You are so caught up in what is supposed to be done. This is right. No, this is what my ancestors told me. This is what my parents told me. But you are not trying to go to the inner meaning of why you are doing those things. You are not going to the actual concept, which is what is underlying that. This analogy is so beautiful. Swami says, don't be like those, like the ignorant children who just look at only the photographs but are not bothered about the actual story. So he says, you should go to the foundation of behind all these rituals and see why they have been created in the first place.
0: Yeah, I often go back to this reference when we were studying English in university. There used to be two themes in literature, the conformists and rebels, right? And different stories. There were, you know, some of these stories from the French and Russian Revolution, which is about rebellion. And then there are stories from society where it's about conforming to a certain tradition or a certain religion, right? And the whole idea of the two themes being discussed together in literature was that how a society progresses only when there is a balance between the two. You need some people who carry forward tradition, some people who keep questioning tradition. And when you study that, you understand that that balance should be within each individual. Each individual should have the faith to follow tradition in a certain sense, but at the same time keep questioning tradition with the backdrop of that faith, so that you start going deeper into the understanding of, you know, why a ritual is done and why a certain practice is done, why a certain discipline is followed in society.
1: Right.
0: Right. And what a beautiful analogy of how true it is. Because, you know, even to follow a certain tradition with all your, you know, mind and heart, it requires a lot of self-control. It right. requires a mastery over yourself. That takes a lot out of an individual. And sometimes one feels that that itself is the achievement that one is after.
1: Right.
0: And one might get drawn to that. And that's what happens to a lot of ritualists. And that's why you find in Swami that balance. You could find him giving the same kind of encouragement to rituals and all these traditions, but at the same time infusing that revolutionary idea of questioning all of these things, and in the backdrop of the, you know, the message of Advaita, how do you look at these things? And sometimes Swami would openly dismiss some of these practices. Why do you go to pilgrimages and why do you do rituals? But at the same time, Swami was also encouraging that, and, you know, that balance of conforming at the same time rebelling.
1: I'm just reminded of a very interesting incident which happened. Of course, not directly related to what we are talking, But how, you know, rituals and practices sometimes blind us and we don't try to see what is actually there underneath. Here in this case, it was actually literally what was underneath, because this was sometime in our undergraduate course when we were in Vrindavan. And one day the pujari, he called a couple of us, and some of three, four of us went, and he said, "See, I need help." And we said, "Okay, what help do you need?" And he said, "See, I went yesterday and told Swami that there is a crack in the Ganesha statue." So the Ganesha statue, which is at the entrance of the Prashanti Mandir, he saw a crack on the statue. And according to traditions, you know, when there's a crack on the statue, you're not supposed to worship it. So you're supposed to either get it repaired and all that, or change the idol. So he was literally alarmed, and he said, "Oh God, there's a crack on the statue." And when he went and told Swami, Swami burst out laughing. And he said, "Swami, I'm telling you, there's a crack. You're laughing." Swami said, "There's not a crack on the statue. This is a crack on the several layers of dirt that are formed on the statue." And he was alarmed. And he said, "Swami, how is it?" Swami said, "See, ritualistically what they are doing, they're applying oil on the statue. And then they're pouring water. And it becomes sticky. And so a layer of dust goes and forms. And nobody is thinking that, you know, we need to scrub it out. They are scared whether that is allowed in the ritualistic approach. So this has been happening years and years and years, and a thick layer of dirt has formed on that, and on the top of that dirt there a crack has come. So he said, "You go and scrub it out properly and you will actually see that it's not a black stone, it's a deep red stone." And so middle of the night at 2:30, few of us went, and previous night itself we had put very sour curd mixed with some of the other ingredients, lime and other things. It spread it on, applied it on the statue, and early morning we went and scrubbed the whole statue. As Swami said, deep red color. It's a very deep, and there is no crack. So you know, rituals, you follow the rituals, you're doing it blindly, but at the same time, you have to step back and think, why are we doing these rituals? What is the underlying basis for all this? And then when you see that the underlying basis is so beautiful, then you follow the rituals, then automatically they acquire a completely different meaning.
0: Right. So I think that is pretty much the essence of this whole discourse. Actions that need to be performed have to be performed, but the view should always be on that subtle idea that you're trying to reach. And that's why we said it's a beautiful discourse where Swami progresses from the subtle truth, the subtle destination that we are trying to reach, and the practical actions that need to be performed to reach there. Doing the actions, not getting lost in them, with the eye on the goal. I think that is what Swami has been explaining. We will go to the next clip. Swami continues this theme. There are a couple of more clips in this discourse. We'll listen to the next one and we'll see what Swami conveys there.
2: దీనికి ఒక చిన్న ఉదాహరణము. దేహములో అనేక అంగములు ఉంటున్నాయి. ఈ అన్ని అంగముల యొక్క క్షేమము దేహక్షేమం అని చెప్పడానికి వీలవుతుంది, కానీ ఈ దేహములో ఏ అంగమైనా కొన్ని రకములైనటువంటి యొక్క బాధలకో కష్టములకో లేక పతనములకో గురి అయినప్పుడు ఈ దేహము యొక్క క్షేమము అంత సుక్షేమం అనేది చెప్పడానికి వీలు కాదు.
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3: In the same way, these individual dharmas relating to the body, caste, individual religion and society, these things, like the organs of the body, enable the total sanatana dharma to shine and be healthy.
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3: There is a story for this.
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3: After nicely feeling the whole stomach of the elephant, when someone came and asked him, how does an elephant look? He said, yes, it's like a big wall.
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3: No one has the right either to hate another's religion or to discuss another's religion. Your dharma or the particular aspect of dharma which you have chosen to take and describe, you have the right to discuss and describe it. But what right have you to talk of or criticize the aspect of total dharma which someone else has taken for himself?
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3: 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You have no experience of all the aspects of dharma.
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0: So that is the next clip in that discourse, and Swami, as we were saying, goes on to give another beautiful analogy that we've heard from Swami many times to explain why there is so much of contradiction in a certain sense and how we must reconcile and find harmony within that.
1: So Swami starts off again going back to the human body and explains how that even if one of the organs of the body is not in good condition, it affects the entire body.
0: Swami, as we were saying, goes on to give another beautiful analogy that we've heard from Swami many times to explain why there is so much of contradiction in a certain sense and how we must

0: So it is just this underlying unity that Swami is trying to bring about. And then Swami goes on to this beautiful story of the elephant, yeah. How everybody sees one aspect of the elephant and declares that that is the truth. Here it's a very interesting observation. So Swami is saying that what they're saying is not untrue, but it is limited. It's a limited version of the complete truth. What every religion is bringing out one aspect of divinity, and it cannot be that any religion is teaching you a wrong approach or it's teaching you something which is against God. No, all of them are paths, but then he says they all are limited, and only when you are able to get a comprehensive full view of the elephant, then you see the different aspects, how they all come together. In fact, it's not only between two religions, it is also within a religion itself. You have different sects. You have people who believe in one approach and people who believe in another approach. For example, we have the Vaishnavites. In that, we have the Vadakalai and Tenkalai. They are two branches in the Vaishnavites, Veera Vaishnavites. And one of the sects, they put the Namam, which is on the forehead, without the Y shape, which is more like a U shape. And the other is a Y shape. And I always wondered what could bring about this kind of differences of opinion. Why were there two different sects in the first place? And when I did a little bit of reading, I understood that the whole conflict started because of what a person is expected to do and what exactly is surrender. So the whole the Vaishnavism is based on prapatti, the surrender,
1: right,
0: that you offer yourself to the Lord. Now, one of the streams said, when you offer yourself to the Lord, when you surrender to the Lord will bless you or the Lord will take care of you. And the other stream said that who are you to surrender? You need not do anything. The Lord will only take care of you. So the first one said, no, your devotion should be like that of the monkey, which holds on to the Lord. The baby monkey holds on to the mother. And that is how your devotion should be. And the other one says, no, it should be like the cat. The kitten is just there. The mother comes and catches the kitten and then takes it along. So on this fundamental point of a different approach to the philosophy, they have got two different sects of between in the same religion. I mean, forget the kind of differences that one can experience between two different religions. I'm just going to say that, you know, although the philosophy is the same, at the core, it is the same. We all are looking up to the same Lord. But these differences come because we have a partial understanding of the complete truth. And unless there is somebody who is like Bhagavan himself, who comes and throws light on the fundamental truth without coloring it through the eyes of any particular religion. What is the religion that Bhagawan Sri Satya Sai Baba started? There's only one religion, the religion of love. And what can be more universal than that? So he says once that love is there, all the other religions become just outward.
1: Right. You know, the same explanation that you're giving, I was reading that about the split that happened in early Christianity.
0: Right.
1: Very similarly.
0: Yes.
1: You know, the central philosophy in Christianity is that Jesus is the prophet and he died on the cross for the sins of all men and women. Right. And of course, the Catholic religion had that idea that, you know, you still have to purify yourself. You should lead a good life. And they were saying, then a group came. And they said, there is a mismatch in this. You're saying that he died for the sins of people. And then you are saying that, but you still have to do all these things to reach the heaven. Which means he died in vain. You are kind of undermining his life by saying that I need to do something to purify myself.
0: Right.
1: Very similarly as to, you know, what is surrender? Surrender is, does it involve anything from my side to do something?

0: And if I have to do something, then his compassion is not complete. It is conditional. And that changes the definition of the Lord, right? So really, the kind of differences that can come, and in fact, the study of religion itself is a perfect example of this. Swami would often make that statement. He would quote, I think, is it binne binne
1: matir binna?
0: Yes, munde munde
1: munde munde matir binna.
0: Munde munde matir binna.
1: Yes,
0: there are many heads, and each head has its own opinion.
1: Right,
0: and that's what it is. Because everyone is trying to figure out, and there cannot be a better analogy than this six blind men trying to figure out what an elephant looks like. Because first of all, the disadvantage of size, you're small and that is big. And then you are disadvantaged by not having the full equipment to study the whole picture. Right? And that's why they say, you know, I was reading one of the literature and came across this. One of the aphorisms in the Brahma Sutra is Tattu Samanvayat. Which means understanding completely.
1: Right.
0: Right. When you read the scriptures, you would find different scriptures addressing different stages of a spiritual sadhaka's journey. And spiritual sadhakas were confined to different roles in life. Right. But the idea is, as Swami has been telling all through this discourse, is to move towards that final, this one. And what it takes for you to take a step forward from where you stand. I think that is the most important thing at the end of the day.
1: Exactly.
0: Right? Understanding where I stand in my understanding, where I stand in my purity and impurity, and what I need to do to take that one step forward in the direction, in the right direction. And that might be different for each one. Right? And if you do not have that broad-mindedness, the chance of getting stuck in that step that you're taking is enormous.
1: In fact, you know, it's very interesting, this whole idea of surrender and whether we have to surrender or we need not surrender. I mean, just a thought, like for people who say that we need not surrender, but the Lord Himself will take us. The very fact that you are in that awareness is also some action, right? It is not that you are exempt from action. Like in this discourse, Swami was saying that those who say karma niyavadikare say, best is I will not act. I will just sit. Even sitting without action is also an action. So even if you think that you are exempt from doing righteous action or doing dharmic action, because anyway God will take care, no, that is not right. Because you have to act. And if you are aware, if you are consciously aware that God is going to take care of you, then obviously every action of yours will be dharmic. You want to become pleasing to the Lord, and you want to go close to the Lord. And in the Dharmavaini, Swami says, see, we all are doing all different kind of actions. So we keep doing this action, we keep doing a good deed. We do one good deed thinking this is a dharmic act. And this is what will take me close to the Lord. And then after some time, then we forget about dharma. Then we go about and suddenly we remember, okay, let me do this one more act. So these isolated actions have to slowly become more frequent and have to become more consistent, such that every action of ours is with that awareness of offering it to the Lord and doing it in a dharmic way. So Swami says, this is a very, very, very beautiful analogy again. He says, a small dharmic act is like a small rivulet. It's like a small stream. When you do one dharmic act, you are increasing the force with which that small stream is flowing to reach the ocean. So there is this river going,
0: building up
1: every drop. So it says it is like that small drop of water. So one small action of dharma is you're swelling up the water in that small stream, which will eventually join a bigger stream, which will join a bigger stream, which will join the main river, which will finally go to the ocean. So in this ocean of Atma Dharma, do not underestimate what the role of each act of dharma is. So on, you may sit on the bank and say, oh, finally I have to reach the ocean. But every action is what pushes you towards that ocean. Every action has to be aligned to dharma. Every action has to be in tune with dharma. Only then it takes you to that ocean.
0: Absolutely. I think that was one of the things that Swami was explaining in that complex portion where Swami was speaking about nyeta, jnana and nyeta, and what is the difference between that. Because this is the whole thing, you know, talking about surrender. You don't need to do anything in surrender is the idea that we have, right? Because surrender is, he takes care and I don't really need to do anything to pull myself up. It is his duty, as we say, it is the, Marjala Kishore Nyaya.
1: Yes.
0: Where he acts like the mother cat carrying around the kitten. But then what is the action in surrender? You know, we're talking about the concept of prapatti and the traditional concept of sharanagati. One of the things they do is that sashtanga danvat pranam, what they say, where you lay flat on the thing. It's actually less of an action, more of an expression of the idea of surrender.
1: Right.
0: Right. Where they say that you fall flat, which means you stand in front of the deity and then fall flat saying that I offered all my senses to you.
1: Mm.
0: Right. It's an expression of a thought. The beautiful Chinnakatha that Swami would often narrate with regards to the shloka in the Bhagavad Gita, where it says Ananyas Chintayantoma, where there is this Gita scholar who's giving a discourse in front of the king. And when he comes to this shloka and explains, the king is not pleased with the explanation.
1: Mm.
0: He said, your explanation is not complete. I think you're missing out something.
1: Mm.
0: The scholar then gives all kinds of different interpretations and he says, no, what you're giving is not fine.
1: Mm.
0: So he says, you go and come back later after you understand the shloka better.
1: Hmm.
0: So the scholars got sort of offended by this, these words of the king. He comes back home and then he's cribbing and he's, lamenting about the whole thing.
1: Mm.
0: And his wife asks him, what happened? Why are you saying? And he explains the whole thing. And then she patiently listens to him and says, the king was right. You've not understood the shloka well.
1: Hmm.
0: Now, this was too much for him to take. He said, what do you mean? I've been studying the Gita for so many years and I've been giving discourses. And I know I'm a scholar in Sanskrit, and this is what he says. And then the wife patiently explains to him, see, what is the meaning of the shloka?
1: Mm.
0: The one who thinks of the Lord without thinking of anything else, it is the Lord's duty to take care of him.
1: Mm.
0: Right? If you have really understood the shloka, why would you go in front of the king, give him a discourse, hoping that he will provide you? Right? So what she was pointing out was not that he was not doing any act of surrender. There is no action that calls for you to surrender or that that calls, that is a definition of surrender.
1: Right.
0: But if you have surrender, you will make certain kind of choices in your life.
1: Correct.
0: You will do actions in a certain way. Your mind will be working in a certain way. Right? So those become actions of surrender, even though they are not by definition actions of surrender as much as they are expressions of surrender. And I think that is what Swami is talking about, even this concept of Atmajnana or Brahmajnana. Right? There is Brahmajnana in front of you and there is you as the knower of that Brahmajnana. But unless that expresses in my life, that knowledge finds expressions in my choices and the things that I do in life, that doesn't become mine.
1: Right.
0: I remain a knower and that remains something that needs to be known.
1: Mm.
0: I think that that action is what is referred to as dharma. And Swami is saying that dharma can be different based on desha kala paristhiti.
1: Very true. In fact, Swami again in Dharma Vahini points out the last shloka of Bhakti Yoga. He says, Ye tu dharmamritamidam yatoktam paryupasate Shraddha dhanat matparama bhaktaste tiva me priya. Ativa me priya. He is exceedingly dear to me. Who is that devotee who is exceedingly dear to me? The one who has followed the amritam of this dharma. So the last shloka of Bhakti Yoga, where he goes on to describe the qualities that a true bhakta will have. Anapeksha, Shuchir Daksha, Dveshta, Sarvabhutanam. So many of the shlokas, Sukha Dukhe Samikritva, that on that theme. then so all these shlokas that are there in the 12th chapter, at the end he says, that person is exceedingly dear to me who follows this amrita of dharma. The bhakti is also a dharma. And he says, in fact, Professor Venkatraman, he was just pointing out that all the qualities described in the bhakti yoga are reflected in the sthita prajna as described by Krishna in chapter 2.
0: Right.
1: So he says a sthita prajna is a one who is not disturbed. His intellect is in that nirlipta state. It is calm. It is not disturbed by happiness or joy, sorrow. And such a person will have these qualities. That attitude or awareness of his will manifest as these qualities, as Advaishta Sarva Bhutana, Maitraha Karuna Evacha. You are friendly towards everybody because you see oneness. And then Swami Krishna concludes that chapter with this beautiful shloka. He says, this amrita of this dharma, the one who follows that and contemplates on me, he is exceedingly dear to me.
0: Very beautiful. And I think it's another discourse that's so eye-opening, right? Because if you really look at whatever Swami has said in the various sections of this discourse so far, Swami is actually talking about these various qualities.
1: Right.
0: Where you have forbearance, where you will have an equal vision, where you will have adherence to dharma. And all of this are these tributaries that lead to that ultimate goal of life. Right? How that should express, and the final clip that we heard today was Swami speaking about a simple concept that we hear so much in society today. The unity of different faiths, or the concept of harmony in different faiths. That, how should it be brought about in the backdrop of this explanation that Swami is giving here? And I was reading about the scientific revolution that happened in human civilization.
1: Mm-hmm.
0: Till that point in time, there was so much of, even if you really look at what was being studied in university,
1: mm-hmm.
0: right, over the years, 16th century, 15th century, how initially the most important subjects were things like, theology was important.
1: Right.
0: Right. Language and literature and reasoning, and how slowly it started moving towards the STEM fields of mathematics, statistics, and science, and things like that. And the period of transition was marked by an understanding that I don't know.
1: Mm-hmm.
0: Right? Where they say that, there is a Latin phrase which says ignoramus, something, I don't know the exact phrase, which says that admission that I don't know or what I know is not the complete idea.
1: Okay.
0: That becomes the foundation for all scientific exploration that we have done. And if you really look at it, that's what even the Vedas say. You know, it says that I don't know, tamasav parastat. What I'm trying to understand is beyond this wall of delusion, a wall of darkness that is standing in front of me. And whatever I know is incomplete.
1: Mm.
0: Right? Swami says, when you have that humility, you will have the broad-mindedness to accept the other's point of view.
1: Right.
0: Right, and how beautifully Swami has harmonized all of these important qualities, as you said, the many qualities that Swami mentions in the 12th chapter of the Bhagavad Gita, where he says these are the qualities of a devotee that are dear to me, or the other qualities where he speaks of in the points where he is referring to a sthita prajna or karma yoga or all of these things. Swami says how all of these, what are defined as moral qualities or virtues, are rooted in this Atma Bhava.
1: Right.
0: Right, and as you beautifully said, all of this is hinged on that quality of love. Right, and that's the most beautiful insight that Swami gives all of us. So I think we'll conclude at this point, dear listeners. Thank you for joining us in this wonderful discourse, and how really grateful we are. Each one of these discourses is a gem. We might just listen to them. We have heard them many times on Radio Sai in the discourse stream. But when we sit down and try to go into the finer details of what Swami is conveying here, we see it is a treasure trove which can give endlessly. So thank you for your company. We have another clip before we can conclude this discourse. We will do that when we meet you the next time. Till then, take care, keep safe. Jai Sainam.

Dear listeners, Sairam from Prashant Tinilayam, the most happening place on the planet, and welcome once again to Outside, Inside, Deep Inside. And we continue the series Gems of Sanatana Sarathi. We go back to the beautiful volumes of this heavenly journal, Sanatana Sarathi, which Bhagwan launched on the Shivratri day of 1958. And Professor Kasturi, the founding editor of this journal, decade after decade, documented beautiful stories of his mahimas, his leelas, and most importantly, the message of Bhagwan, the message that he heard directly from the divine lips, and the message for which Bhagwan launched this magazine himself and named it himself. Let me take you to the January 1974 issue. A devotee by name Bhagwan Singh, who worked as the High Commissioner of India and he was placed in Fiji. He says that in the year 1969, he was the chairman of the Indian National Mineral Development Corporation, and he had this task of production and development of gems in India, and he was looking for places in India where gems could be mined. So in the Golconda region in Andhra Pradesh, which is known for diamond ferrous deposits, he was hoping that he will be able to find some diamonds there. So he came in his exploratory camps, and during these visits he had the opportunity to mingle with many of the mine workers who were engaged in these areas. And he saw that these mine workers have a lot of faith in their local deities. They were all very, very devoted to whichever deity they thought is their god. And they would also talk about saints and godmen. In fact, Mr. Bhagwan Singh heard about Swami also from these mine workers. It is because of the inspiration that they poured into his heart that Mr. Bhagwan Singh wanted to have a darshan of Bhagwan. And so he drove to Anantapur, the district headquarters, and he heard that Bhagwan was at Anantapur, and now he wanted to have darshan of Swami. And he saw that there were a lot of people who were waiting for Bhagwan for a glimpse of this Godman, and everyone was so earnestly longing to have one glimpse of Bhagwan. And when Swami emerged, Swami was clad in red silk, and when Swami came, everyone was so delighted. There was a spring of joy in every heart, and Swami was short and his hair stood up like a big circular mop, jet black. And in fact, his hair looked like Fijian hair. Bhagwan Singh had lived many years in Fiji, so for him, Swami looked so much like a Fijian. Swami's eyes were dark and soft and luminous, and his face beamed as if, you know, there was some inner joy. Swami is Satchitananda, we know. He's just Ananda himself. And he says Swami gracefully smiled, and Swami started walking towards the devotees, all the devotees who were thirsty for his darshan. And after some time, Bhagwan called few people for personal interaction, for interview. And Mr. Bhagwan Singh was one of them who was called by Bhagwan, by Swami. And Bhagwan Singh says, Swami created Vibhuti for me from nowhere. And then Swami was in the interview room talking and giggling like a little child. That childlike innocence in Swami was so charming, so attractive. At the same time, I didn't have to open my mouth. Without me even confiding anything with him, Swami seemed to know everything that was going on in my life. He knew the problem I was grappling with at that point in time. There is nothing that I had to open my mouth and tell him. And when it was time to leave, Swami blessed me. But as he blessed me, Swami told me, "Ye Rayal Seema ko Ratna Seema kar do," which means this region, Rayal Seema, which is known for its backwardness, for its poverty, and for its dry regions, you convert it into a region full of gems, full of ratnas, full of gems. This is what Swami told Mr. Bhagwan Singh. And Bhagwan Singh says, the only thought that was coming at that point in time to my mind is, Swami, in this Rayal Seema, I have found the gem. I have already explored my gem, and that gem is you, Swami. The
There is no need to look for any other gem. All other gems are material. They are nothing compared to the gem that you are. I have already explored and discovered the gem that the Royal Sima region has produced for the world. And Mr. Bhagwan Singh says, yes, Swami created Vibhuti. Yes, I saw Swami create so many things and do so many miracles. But for me, what impresses me the most are his teachings, are his messages, the way Swami expounds on matters, on what is the meaning and purpose of life, what is man's true nature, and how we should strive to reach our goal, how we can be freed from this eternal cycle of birth and death. All these teachings of Swami, they are very clear and they are so intensely practical. Swami taught us fundamental truths that are based on recorded ancient wisdom. What is there in Vedas, Upanishads, Puranas, in Bhagavad Gita, that is what Swami told us. And Swami tells it to us with the authority of a Sadguru who is the realized master. He is the embodiment of all knowledge. Because he knows everything and he is a source of all knowledge, he imparts everything to us in a very simple style with so many parables, so many figures of speech, analogies, illustrations. All of this make the subject so easy to understand. Even by unlettered people, even by untutored minds, everyone can understand. And Swami always told us that every man is a spark of divinity and every man is potentially God. Every man is potentially divine. And that's why everyone is one. Everyone is one and the same. Whatever differences we may have, color, creed, caste, everything is superficial because everybody is just one atmic principle. And that is how universal brotherhood should be cultivated, should be built, should be nurtured, and should be lived by. We all seek happiness, but we seek it in the wrong places. And that is the reason why we always end up having greater discontentment, we end up having jealousy, we end up having depression because we want happiness but we don't know where to look for it. Swami has told us that love is essential. Love is essential not just for worldly life, love is essential for self-realization also. And that love is bhakti, that love is devotion. Cultivating that devotion is the easiest and the surest way to reach our goal. And that's the reason why Swami told us to lead a life of penance, truth, insight, right conduct, and to have control over our mind and senses. Swami told us that all religions are one. Whatever problem the society is facing, we want peace and we want harmony in society, and it can happen through divine love. It can happen through the practice of satya. And Mr. Bhagwan Singh took this message of Bhagwan and he went to the Fiji Islands. For him, he had found the gem. Swami told him, you convert Royal Sima into Ratna Sima. And for him, that Ratna of Royal Sima is Bhagwan Sri Satya Sai Baba. And the shine of this diamond, this gem from Royal Sima, shines all over the world, isn't it? Take what Indra Devi, the devotee from Tecate, Mexico, writes in the February 1974 issue of Sanatana Sarathi. She says that one devotee told her, you go slowly on Sai Baba. You know, when you are talking about Sai Baba to many people here in the Western world, it's better you do not talk too much about Baba, you know, because here people are very Catholic. They may not take to Baba. They may not be very interested in a Sai Baba who is in India, because they are all very devoted to Jesus Christ. They are all very Catholic. Indra Devi was going to Mexico City after 8 years. And once she was in Mexico City, she gave two public lectures on Bhagwan. And he saw that the enthusiasm of people to listen about Swami was so overwhelming. She says there was unexpected enthusiasm by the audience and the hall was overfull and everyone wanted to know more about Bhagwan. In fact, she showed a film about Swami. Before showing the film, she introduced another lady, Kamala Devi, whose husband was with the Indian embassy there. And Kamala Devi was a devotee of Bhagwan. She was the only person who could testify to the truth of what Indra Devi was telling to them about Swami, because she wanted someone who can narrate their own story. And Kamala Devi was a devotee of Bhagwan. And Indra Devi translated
whatever Kamala Devi spoke into Spanish, and the devotees there were moved listening to the stories of Kamala Devi. When Swami gave an interview to Kamala Devi, Swami told her, "Don't worry about your son." In fact, at that time, she was very worried about her son. Swami told her, "I just saved your son's life." Now, Kamala Devi did not know what had happened. We are talking about early 70s. You didn't have that kind of communication that you have these days. Swami said, "I just saved his life. You don't worry." Now, Kamala Devi got very concerned. She came to India, and when she spoke to her son back in India, that's when her son revealed that her son was almost killed by a shot put when he was standing on the sports field. This shot put, this heavy metallic ball, was about to strike his head. And at that very moment, someone just pulled him away, and this shot put landed on his foot. And that injury was not very serious, even though he was hospitalized, but that was nothing life-threatening. But when accidentally a shot put was going to hit his head, someone just pulled him aside. He was standing all alone. There was no one around him. He did not step aside himself because he had no knowledge of this shot put coming in his direction. But he just felt that forcibly someone just pulled him away, and it happened so suddenly. And when Kamala Devi narrated this incident to all those devotees in Mexico City about how Swami had told her that, "I just saved your boy, I just saved your son," imagine the impact it had on all those listeners, all those Spanish speaking people who were listening to Indira Devi and Kamala Devi in Mexico City. The son of Kamala Devi was so grateful to Bhagwan. His heart was filled with gratitude and devotion. And when Bhagwan came to Jaipur, Kamala Devi's son went to have Bhagwan's darshan. And that day, what did he see? He saw Swami curing a paralyzed boy. A boy who was paralyzed by one touch of Swami was healed. Now imagine what impact this had further on the faith of Kamala Devi's son. When the people in Mexico City heard these stories and about the message of Bhagwan from Kamala Devi and from Indira Devi, and when they saw the film that Indira Devi played, after her talk, most of them wanted to touch the Japamala that Swami had given Indira Devi once. So Indira Devi had made an improvised altar in a corner near the platform, and she had candles and agarbatti and flowers around Bhagwan's picture. So she placed this Japamala that Swami had given her, a pearl Japamala, at the feet of Bhagwan. In fact, she would use this to help heal the people who are sick. All the people in the auditorium came forward one by one. They knelt down and they reverentially kissed that pearl Japamala. A few crossed themselves at the end of their prayers, and they just looked at Bhagwan and said, "Bhagwan, you are Mataji's God." They used to call Indira Devi Mataji. "You are Mataji's God. Please grace us. Please bless us." The faith and belief in Bhagwan swept through the entire audience, and there were several students later on who came up and told Indira Devi about miraculous healings that they have experienced because of the vibhuti they took from her, or because of the touch with that Japamala. Someone was cured from a chronic headache, another was healed from an excruciating back pain, a third had some eye trouble, a fourth had some nervous problem. Everybody found solace, everybody found healing. And now everyone became eager to hear more and more about Bhagwan. And Indira Devi said, "I didn't have to encourage them to listen about Bhagwan. They had become so hungry to know about Swami." And all these people, they not only heard about the miracles of Bhagwan, they not only were blessed with that Japamala, they not only took the vibhuti from that Akshapatra, from the ever inexhaustible container that Swami had given,
But also, Indira Devi told them about many other miraculous happenings that had happened at her yoga center in Tekate. How her house was flooded and how her house once was threatened by fire. And how in every instance, mysteriously, Swami's power saved her and saved her yoga center, saved her life time and again. So on the last day of her seminar with these Spanish people, something very interesting happened. A young man dropped in when they were about to leave. And the young man saw that everyone was busy because, you know, people doing goodbyes and taking pictures and somebody taking autographs and all that. This young man walked into Swami's room and he sat down to meditate in front of Bhagwan's photograph. And that photograph of Bhagwan had produced vibhuti. There was vibhuti materialized on that photograph. And after some time, someone came in silently from behind this person, this young man who had gone into that corner, that Baba's room to meditate. And this person put both his hands upon his head and left through the door on the side so that he does not in any way disturb the boy, the young man who had sat down to meditate. And a few minutes later, a group of students from that session walked in and they switched on the light because this young man had put off the light and he was just wanted to meditate in candlelight. And when the light was put on, this young man came out and he said, "Does he stay here?" He was referring to Bhagwan, pointing to Swami's picture, many of them hanging on the walls. He asked, "Does he stay here?" And when Indira Devi said that, no, Sai Baba is in Puttaparthi, he is in India, and he has never physically come to Mexico City. Then the youth said, "Really? He has never come here? What are you talking? I just saw him here. Only a few minutes ago he was here. He put his hands on my head and he made me feel so good. And then he went out through this door on my right and he went so close to me that I could actually see his handsome features. I could see his crown of black hair. I could see his orange gown. I could see his glowing skin. What are you saying that he is not here? He is very much here. I saw him here. Are you sure he's not here? It can't be that someone else is here who's resembling him." And Indira Devi said, yes, there is no one here who can resemble him." Then this young man was quite shaken. He said, "He's not here?" He was speechless. And then he started wanting to know more. And he asked Indira Devi, "Can you give me a mantra?" He wanted to experience more of Bhagwan. These were the mysterious ways Swami was reaching out to these devotees in Mexico City. All devotees who were speaking Spanish. And when some of these other students heard this young man's experience, they started asking, "Why isn't that Baba comes to me? Why didn't Baba come to me? I would give anything to see him that way. I would give up anything to have that vision of Baba." Then someone else said, "Well, you wait a little longer, your turn also will come. Maybe your wish also will be fulfilled. And Baba has been seen here, not just by this one young man. So many have seen Swami here. So many feel his presence when they meditate here. You pray for him, you want him, you pine for him, and your wish, who knows, may be fulfilled." And all these young devotees are now learning about Bhagwan and they are finding out that Swami can come to anyone at any point in time. And he doesn't have to be an old devotee, new devotee, India, Indian, Mexican, anybody can see Swami. It all depends on their connect with Swami. Indira Devi then narrated some more stories to these young men about how once when she was driving from Anandpur to Puttaparthi, they were on a long lonely road far away from any village, and how her taxi stopped suddenly, how the fan belt got torn to shreds, and how she could not continue the journey, and how she cried out, "Swami, Swami, please, please do something." And no sooner had she had spoken these words, a car appeared and this car was coming towards them. And that car stopped to inquire what was the problem. And when her taxi driver explained the situation, this man
from the other car suddenly pulled out a brand new fan belt and gave it to her driver. And Indira Devi says, I was absolutely speechless. I mean, who travels with a spare fan belt? Does anyone travel having such things in their car? But that is how Bhagwan came to her rescue. One sincere call, one call from the depth of her heart, and Swami was there. And when she arrived at Prashanthi Nilayam, bhajans were going on, and she went and she sat down outside the mandir. And as soon as Bhagwan came out, Swami walked straight to her, and Swami asked, what happened? Why were you so late? And she said, Swami, our car had a problem, Swami. Swami said, yes, I know, the fan belt problem. So Indira Devi narrated all these stories to this Mexican young devotees, and she was saying it was so difficult to leave this group when she had to finally leave all these people. The way they longed to listen more and more about Bhagwan, how they were crying, there were tears in their eyes, how they requested her to come back soon. It was such a emotionally high goodbye scene. And the way everyone wanted to touch that Japmala, how they wanted to press it against their lips, how they wanted to feel Swami in their own way, how just through those 2-3 sessions, their connect with Swami had become so deep. For Indira Devi, it was a very, very revealing experience. And she told, it is good that I did not listen to the advice that someone told her when she landed in Mexico City, that, you know what, all these people are Catholic people, don't tell them much about Swami. But she didn't listen to that advice. She just went on speaking from her heart about Bhagwan, and then Swami did the magic. Swami says, you cannot introduce me to anyone. You talk about your own story. You talk about my message, and I will introduce them myself. And that is what happened. Swami introduced himself to all these devotees in his own inimitable way. And Indira Devi was so happy that she could, in her little way, spread that light of love, spread that light of hope, spread that light of joy in Mexico City. And all this thanks to Professor Kasturi. We have documentation of this in the issues of Sanatana Sarathi. And as we read all of these, it really moves us, it inspires us, it also strengthens our faith in Bhagwan, our faith, which many times gets a little shaky when we go through difficult times. But actually, when we are going through difficult times, those are the times when we should hold on to Swami. Those are the times when we should feel, oh, I'm going through all these troubles because Swami is no more with me. Swami does not like me. Swami does not love me. That's the reason why I'm going through all these troubles. No. Those are the times when Swami is lifting us. Those are the times when Swami is indeed caring for us. Those are the times when we have to look up and say, Swami, without you, I am nothing. I hold on to you. Please be with me. And please let your love flow through me. Let me hold on to you no matter what. And I know if I hold on, everything will become all right. This is the hope with which every Sai devotee should live. This is the hope that all these young devotees in Mexico City were blessed with. And this is the approach to life that we should have once we have known Swami. Because if we have known Swami, we may have problems in our life, but when problems come, we don't say, oh God, I have a big problem. When problems come, we say, oh problem, I have a big God. Because I am not alone. I am holding on. I am not alone. I am holding on. And I hold on to Swami. And I know I will be through.

In the month of July, we celebrate Guru Purnima, and Guru Purnima is celebrated by many people as a Thanksgiving Day for their spiritual preceptors, people who initiated them into spiritual disciplines, people who taught them meditation, people who taught them the study of sacred scriptures. Many times we feel that without a preceptor, all our learning will not be complete. Yes, we do need gurus. But Swami always gives a very beautiful and profound definition of Guru. And Swami says that Guru refers to Guru. Gu means the one who is devoid of gunas. And Ru means who is devoid of rupa. Which means a Guru is one who has transcended form, who has transcended all the attributes. Which means a Guru is one who is not different from God. Who is the one who can take any form, who does not belong to one form, who is multi-form and beyond all forms, that is the Guru. And who is beyond all gunas, gunatita, rupa varjita, gunatita. We have all these various attributes that make man, sattva guna, rajoguna, tamoguna, but the Guru is beyond all of this. Again, it is only the Divine who is our true Guru. Yes, at the worldly level, mother is our Guru, father is our Guru, our teacher is our Guru, because the mother is the reason why we are able to come onto earth through a body. The mother brings forth and trains our emotions, our intelligence. The mother feeds us, fosters this body. Because without this body, we cannot do anything. Especially the first critical few years, it is the mother who takes care of our existence. And then comes the father who supports the child. And then a teacher who imparts knowledge, who opens the inner eye, who shows the way, and so on. Swami says, you may put in an envelope a letter written in exceptionally beautiful style, containing precious sentiments and decorated with charming drawings, but unless you affix a 20-paise stamp, this letter will not reach the person to whom it is addressed. On the other hand, even if the paper is crumpled and cheap and the sentiments are very commonplace and the style of writing is poor, but if the letter has the stamp, then it will reach the destination. Swami says, what is essential is this stamp. What is this stamp? This stamp is the yearning, the anguish, the pining. If that is there, then every prayer of ours will reach God. All this training that have been given to us by mother, father, teacher, all that will have fruition only when we have that yearning for the Divine. And to have this yearning for the Divine, to have this longing for the Divine, everything around us has been created so that we learn about this secret of life. Swami says, Dakshinamurti is revered as the teacher. One avatar, one facet of Shiva is Dakshinamurti. And where Dakshinamurti, as the supreme preceptor, through silence is conveying such deep lessons. They say Dakshinamurti was one morning walking in slow steps along the sea beach, and he looked at the waves and he said, look at those waves, slow but systematic. The waves carrying towards the shore a bit of straw, passing it on from one crest to another until that straw was deposited on the land. The sea is a broad expanse. It is deep and it is mighty. Yet that sea is constantly engaged in clearing itself from all extraneous things. If there is a bit of straw, it will be passed on wave after wave from one wave to another, and the sea will meticulously ensure that this straw does not go deeper into the sea. The sea is constantly cleaning itself, clearing itself. Swami says, that is how once you have a desire, don't neglect that desire. You have to force it back. Just like the sea forces the straw back to the shore, you have to force your desire out of your mind so that it does not bother you, so that it does not pollute you. The sea wants to be clean. Your mind also wants to be clean. Eternal vigilance is the price of peace and happiness. If you want to be always happy, if you want to be always peaceful, we have to be eternally vigilant. When Dakshinamurti looked at the sea, this is what he exclaimed. The sea has taught me
a great lesson that desire can raise its head any time. I have to forcibly ensure that I am alert and I don't allow anything unnecessary to come and pollute my mind. Swami says, you take the example of Sita. She was the daughter of such a great Jnani. She was the daughter of Janaka. She was a princess. She was the wife of Lord Rama. Yet, when Lord Rama was exiled and sent to the forest, she gave up all the luxuries, no desire. She gave up everything, everything that she was accustomed to. And she said, I don't care. I just want to be only with Rama. I want to go with Rama. I will be on the forest. I don't want any of these pleasures. I don't want any of these conveniences. I just want to be with Rama. That was the kind of detachment that Sita had. That is the admirable adherence to the dictates of morality that Sita followed. But at the same time, when she was in the woods, she sees a golden deer and she gets attracted to the golden deer. Desire haunts her. Desire overpowers her. That's one straw of desire which came, completely derailed her. And because of that, she had to suffer so much of agony. She had to be separated from Rama. And she had to go through so much of trauma. She had to be in the Lanka. She had to be in the garden of one of the most wicked persons on earth. That is the tragedy of desire. And Swami says, a real guru will alert you that do not allow desire to torment you. Stay alert. Don't allow desires to overpower you. So that is what a true guru will do. A guru is beyond name and form, as Swami said. And that is the reason why the guru is akshara. Kshara means that which is limited, which diminishes. So the characteristic of the guru is he is akshara. And the form of the guru is om, Swami says. Just like the sound of God is om, the form or the sound of the guru is om. And the guru will take everyone onto this journey of the akshara stage. Swami says, it starts with, I am thine. The three stages of any devotee is, I am yours, I am thine. And then we say, thou art mine. Then we say, you are mine, Lord. And then we say, thou art myself. Just like we say, I am in the light. The light is in me. I am the light. I am the messenger of God. I am the son of God. And I and my father are one. This is the journey of every devotee. Everyone has to move from that duality of I and you towards the reality of only I. I is only the reflection of you in this body, Swami says. That is the journey of every devotee. And that is why it has been said that it is good to be born in a church, but it is not good to die in it. You can be born in a church, which means you can be born into a religion, but your maturity should be such that you go above the religion, you move on to spirituality, you move on beyond duality, you see in everything only the reflection of one reality. Swami says, before life ends, one must go beyond the limits set by institutionalized religion and reach the vast, limitless expanse of the Atma which pervades all. So we can, in our initial stages of spiritual journey, think of God as different from ourselves, but slowly, through our inquiry, we must internalize the divine to such an extent that all the time we feel him within, and we reach a stage where everything of ours has been divinized. Swami says, reach the vast, limitless expanse of the Atma which pervades all. So we can, in our initial stages of spiritual journey, think of God

Ramadas used to write on palm leaves hundreds of songs on Lord Rama, and these songs became a gigantic pile. And one day, Ramadas looked at these compositions and he wondered, is it me who has really written all this? Have I written all this for my satisfaction? Or have I written all this for pleasing Rama? Are all of these authentic? Did I really write all of this? Did I really write only to please Rama? So what did he do? He took all of these compositions. He carried that whole pile and he threw them into the river, into the Godavari River. And then he told Lord, Lord, please let only those float which are genuine, and only 108 songs floated above the waters. The rest sank and they were lost forever. And Ramadas knew that these 108 are the truly genuine ones which came forth from his heart. The rest were just products of intelligence. They were just products of cleverness. They came from the head. They didn't come from his heart. God resides not in the head. He is Hridayavasi. He is the indweller of our heart. He is the one who is the moonlight of our heart. He is the moonlight that we see on Guru Purnima day. That light will shine within us if whatever we do comes from the depths of our heart. Whatever work we do for the Lord, let it be such that when the Lord examines this work of ours, let all our work float on the waters. Let them pass the test. Let it not happen that all our works sink and they are lost forever. If our work has been done with dedication to the divine, then they will float and they will continue to inspire people for generations to come. Just like the 108 compositions of Ramadas, even today, inspire people. And this can happen only when the Guru guides us that we should be careful of our mind not getting polluted. Just as we shape an iron sickle or an axe with an iron hammer, the mind has to be shaped. And the power behind the mind which helps it to shape it well is faith in God. And that is why faith is so important. The Guru must put us onto this path of faith. Faith in the divine, faith in the scriptures, faith in the mantras, faith in the divine principle. If we have faith, then everything else will be added onto us slowly but surely, because faith is the bedrock of spirituality. And that is the path that Guru has to put us through. And that's what Swami tells us in this message that he gave us on the occasion of Guru Purnima in 1969, in the July of 1969. And then this was published in the August 1969 issue of Sanatan Sarathi, where Professor Kasturi has documented for us these important precepts that Swami told on the occasion of Guru Purnima. Once, while speaking to all the American devotees, Swami said, "You, as body, mind or soul, are a dream. Don't think of yourself as the body. Don't think of yourself as the mind. You are just a dream. What you are existence, knowledge, bliss, sat, chit, ananda. You are the God of the universe. You are creating the universe, and after playing with it for some time, you draw it in and are the same again. You have to identify yourself with the supreme person of the universe. Don't think of yourself as a very little miserable person of this cosmos. No, your identity is with the immensity of this universe. That is the vast feeling that we must cultivate." Swami says, "Follow the heart, because a pure heart reaches beyond intellect. A pure heart thrills, it gets inspired, it sees visions, and it is on the path of faith. Whatever we do, it will come back to us. If we do good, we will have happiness. If we do evil, we will welcome unhappiness. But what is there within us is the eternal, lasting, unsullied happiness. And that is what is the why."

limitless ocean of nectar divine. Swami says, you just seek that nectar within. You feel it. It is there within you. Don't confuse yourself with body and mind and intellect and brain and senses. What you are is above all of this. You are all of this. All of this is you. But the true you is beyond all of this. You are the smiling flower. You are the twinkling star. What is there on earth and sky that you are not? So don't desire for petty things. Swami told these American devotees in the October 1973 issue of Sanatana Sarthi. Professor Kasturi has documented this, where Bhagwan is urging Western devotees to think beyond their limited self. From I to we to he. This is what Swami told us time and again. And this is what the message that Swami was giving to these devotees from the Western world. On another occasion, while speaking to, again, devotees from America, Swami said, you don't have to think only about Swami. What you need to think is about love. Take any form of the divine. What you should be concentrating on is love. And you go to that stage of formless divine. You go to that stage of seeing the divine in everybody, everything, not limiting the divine to a form. But before you reach that stage, the way to that stage is through the divine with a form. Yes, you can realize the divine without form, because the form is anyway impermanent, but the way to do it is through the form. A child, when it learning about various objects, it sees an elephant statue, and on the statue it is written elephant. The child cannot read the word, but it learns about elephant from its form, from its name. The child is told, this is what is an elephant. If it has a trunk, and if it has a tail, and if it has a huge body, then, and if it has this kind of ears, then it is an elephant. So once the child has learned that this is what is an elephant, then next time, the moment that word is uttered to her, the child has the image of an elephant created in her mind. That form is impermanent. That statue of the elephant is no more needed. That is impermanent. But that word remains. The word creates the image. Similarly, once the devotee connects with one form of the divine, that one name of the divine will automatically create that form. That one word, one name is enough. And that's how slowly the devotee connects with the form of the divine through the name of the divine. But with time, the devotee realizes that God can appear in any form. Swami says, there are wires in the room everywhere, but only one bulb is connected to the wires. And so you see that one bulb glowing beautifully through the power that is flowing in the wires. So that bulb, Swami says, is like an avatar. That same current is there all the time, but the avatar becomes a medium through which we see the power of the divine. The avatar becomes one way we see the cosmic consciousness in a perceptible manner. But that cosmic consciousness is there everywhere, just like current is there all through the wire. Only when you put a bulb, then you can see the manifestation of that current. Similarly, the power of the divine is there everywhere. But the avatar takes a form so that we can cognize, so that we can connect, so that we can realize. But that power is there in every speck of the universe, Swami says. And that is what we should connect to. We should never belittle ourselves. We should never think small of ourselves. And we should never be depressed, because we know that if we quieten ourselves, if we purify our heart, then we can connect to the power that powers this cosmos. And that is how we must lead our lives. That is how we must walk on our spiritual journey, with courage, with spirit, and with the goal of merging and becoming one with that supreme current, with that supreme consciousness. And onto this path, the Guru puts us. The Guru, who is beyond name and form, the divine as Guru, puts us onto this path. We are very blessed, because people in the world, they go after gurus. The Guru takes them to God. But for all of us, God Himself became our Guru. And He told us, all you have to do is cleanse your mind, purify your heart, manasa bhajare guru charanam. Think of the name of the Lord, picturize His form, and let that form overpower you so that desires don't torment you. And with that purity, you attain and become one with divinity.
That is the message that Swami gives us every day, and that is the message that Bhagwan as the Guru is giving us on the occasion of Guru Purnima. Let's take this message and let this become the way we can fill our lives with Purnima, with

0: Sairam, dear listeners, till now you have heard the Outside, Inside, Deep Inside segment by Brother Bishu. It's now time for us to move on to the next segment of this Thursday Live. And this is Ganesh, and along with me is Brother Bhargav. Sairam Bhargav.
1: Sairam Ganesh.
0: To take you along to one more new episode of the Veda Jignasa. At the outset, let us all collectively place our most reverential and humble pranams at Bhagwan's lotus feet, and with a prayer in our hearts that every thought, word and deed is his inspiration, let us commence today's episode with the Ganapati Prarthana Mantram.
2: Oh.

0: Bhargav, in this beautiful journey of Purusha Suktam, we have been asserting to the listeners again and again that this is a lesson of sacrifice for all of us.
1: All of us.
0: So, the Lord Himself is giving us by a living example.
1: Yes.
0: And very often Swami used to quote this wonderful statement, Nakarmana na prajaya dhane na tyage naike amritatva manasahu. You can attain immortality not by wealth, not by progeny, but only by sacrificing. I think the day-to-day lesson that we can learn at a smaller level, when now we are seeing at a cosmic level.
1: Yes.
0: So if we take at an individual perspective, in an individual mirror, you should start implementing it in our small daily course of our lives. I think the verses that we are going to try and understand today are a beautiful example of how the entire creation is a macrocosm.
1: Yes.
0: And then our lives are microcosms in which we need to implement those beautiful dicta that have been given by this Purusha Suktam.
1: Yeah, because you raised a very apt point, because you know, when we go through the Purusha Suktam, our listeners, or for that matter anyone, will have this doubt that, you know, you're talking about such exalted and such abstract philosophy is of the creation, how it was before anything got created, how the Purusha was, how the original cosmic sacrifice was. So everyone will wonder that how, okay, knowing it is beautiful, nice, you know, to understand how it is, the deep significance, this cosmology of Purusha Suktam is all beautiful to know, but anyone will have this thought that, you know, how can it enrich my life? How can it enrich lives of people who are around me or me? So, yeah, that's a very apt point you raised, that, you know, we will even look at how these aspects can be implemented in our day-to-day lives, and how will it enrich our lives also. So, if you just go to the next verse which we are chanting now, we never thought that, you know, that these things can also be implemented in our life. And as you very clearly, very nicely told, that, you know, the macrocosm and the microcosm are the same. So whatever happens at the macro level, we are all
0: part of that,
1: spark of the same. And like, yeah, last week we had given this one analogy of telling that, you know, the avyakta, avyakruta,
0: yes,
1: becomes the Hiranyagarbha, becomes the Purusha. In the same way, like we gave an example, not a very perfect one, but an imperfect example of the social media which is there, you know, that all those people who create the algorithm, they had that know-how in their minds. Then when they created it, and then they're running it. So, you know, this analogy, if you all remember, last week we had done. So in the same way, we will try to understand how these dictas, which are so profound and so abstract, how can it give a glimpse of how can it enrich our day-to-day lives?
0: Yes. So we'll chant verses.
1: Yes. Yet.

0: त्रिसप्त समिध कृताः देवायद्यज्ञम् तन्वानाः अबध्नन् पुरुषम् पशुम्।
1: So Ganesh, in this very interestingly, everywhere it mentions that the Purusha is the vehicle of sacrifice. Purusha is the one who will get sacrificed.
2: The object of sacrifice.
1: Everything is Purusha only. So it gives you a very interesting understanding that when this creation, which is supposed to be so perfect, can come out only from a being who is perfect himself. So, because the Purusha himself offered his own being into this sacrifice, so that is why this whole creation of the whole universe is perfect. And one more doubt which we will get is that you're talking about creation, you're telling that creation is going to happen because of this, then how the Devas or the Rishis or the Ritviks are already present to do this sacrifice?
2: Yes.
1: Because it's an unmanifest state. So, and where is the sacrificial fire? Where is the, you know, we will just, when we talk about the meaning of it, we'll have so many doubts. I think we're going to ask those doubts and try to get answers for them.
2: Yes, yes. So, now it is told that the Devas are assigned, there are sacrificial roles. So, yat purusheena havisha deva yajnamatanvata vasanto asya sidajyam Grishma Idma Sharadhavihi.
1: It says the first verse, Yat Purusheena Havisha. It says with the Purusha as the sacrificial fire, Deva Yagya Matanvata, the Deva, the shining and the ones who are the shining ones, they continue the Yagya or the sacrifice of creation. And then the spring becomes the clarified butter, which is used as an offering. The summer becomes the fuel. And the autumn becomes the final offering of the yajna. So this is the meaning of Yat Purusheena Havisha Deva Yajna Matanvata Vasanto Asya Sidajyam Grishma Idma Sharadhavihi. So again, as I told, we will have so many questions in this that first of all, the Purusha himself is the vehicle of sacrifice itself. And the shining ones or the cosmic intelligence, which we can call, not, I think we should not be imagining or visualizing them that there are some devas, the beings who have form like us, sit and do the sacrifice. It is those cosmic intelligence which has the ability to understand and has the know-how to create, will do the creation. Because I think, Ganesh, I think this is very difficult to understand, but
2: yes.
1: the idea is that in the unmanifest state also, there are some unmanifest powers of intelligence which will have the know-how to do the creation. Hmm. So they are referred to as devas in this.
2: Yes.
1: And
2: so always we have been falling back on one beautiful statement, para pashyanti madhyama and vaikari. I think we can again go back so that we can keep referring to that. This is the state of para. So it is still unmanifest. Now, para pashyanti. Now slowly they are going to make it in such a way that it becomes little clearer for us.
1: Yeah.
2: Pashyanti. We can actually perceive things.
1: Mm.
2: So I think we'll go step by step.
1: So like the next question is... The seasons, the spring, the summer and the autumn. And then why spring is butter again and why the summer is the fuel and the autumn is the offering into this whole sacrifice or yajna. So I think the idea of spring being butter is again very beautiful. I think Ganesh, you can just explain that.
2: Yeah, because something needs to be rejuvenated. Or life needs to be given to a particular thing.
1: Mm.
2: I think ghee or butter is can be compared to a life-giving force,
1: like
2: which
1: even,
2: gives vitality.
1: Yeah, even if you just take an example of a normal yajna which happens, whenever the fire becomes little dim, they put little 2-3 offerings of ghee and it just again comes back to
2: yes.
1: life.
2: Mm.
1: So like what you told exactly that it gives vitality.
2: And then why spring is the question that we can answer.
1: Mm.
2: Because in symbolic terms, spring is the season when life awakens.
1: Yes.
2: When plants sprout and nature rejoices.
1: Yes.
2: So I think this is the starting point.
1: Yeah.
2: So the life become, the nature becomes soft, fertile and ready to nourish the rest of the cycle.
1: Yeah. So that is the reason for spring being the butter or the ghee, not butter, the clarified butter, that is the ghee. Then why summer is the fuel? So some means once the sacrifice starts by using the clarified butter and the fire is lit, after that there should be something to continue the fire. So you know, just if we can imagine our Vedapusha Saptaha Gyan Yagyam, where when we see the prithviks or the pandits,
2: fire makes it live.
1: No, means you first start, I think we do the prajwalana with the fire and then after that, while doing their mantras, while doing their worship, they always put some more pieces of wood into it as fuel to sustain this that fire which is there in the yajna. So that is what the summer is. And even if you just try to understand in a normal worldly parlance, summer is something which burns.
2: Yes.
1: Everything burns in summer.
2: Everything burns.
1: So whatever has been started by the spring is given more sustained energy and heat and intensity in the month of summer.
2: Yes.
1: So that is why summer is the fuel for this sacrifice.
2: Yes. So this phase sustains the cosmic process.
1: Yes.
2: And then the next step is, why autumn is the offering?
1: Offering.
2: So it's very beautiful to understand this cycle of nature, Bhargav. We have initiated the process, we are through the process, and then finally when a farmer plows his field and gets his harvest, he offers it back to God.
1: Yeah.
2: This is the maturity, ripeness and the completion of the process.
1: Yeah.
2: So the harvest time naturally becomes
1: the autumn.
2: Becomes the autumn.
1: And you know, and when you mentioned the cycle, so again it's very beautiful to understand that the, as you told, the farmer sows the seeds and starts watering them. So that is the spring. And then after that, the plants grow, they sustain, and then they take the heat, the sunlight, and they start ripening. Once they fully ripen, the harvest comes as the autumn. After harvest, some of the seeds are again kept aside for the next cycle of spring again. Again, there is a...
2: So, the cycle restarts.
1: Restarts. So, continues. Yes. So, means, Ganesh, you just see this, that right from a life of a farmer, where he sows, then grows the crop and harvests it. And again, from this micro, as you told them, this is a microcosm. And if you take the macrocosm also, the same thing is happening. The creation starts with these seasons, then the creation happens, then there's a resolution, again the creation starts. So the whole universe, right from the micro to the macro, is cyclical.
2: Even when we break it down to the daily aspect of our life, Bhargav, the best example that we can give is that of our hostel schedule, where we start with the early morning Suprabhatam prayer. And then we end with the Karacharana Kritam Vaktar night prayer. So finally, after the completion of the day, we are offering everything back to Him.
1: Yes.
2: I think we are finishing one small cycle. When we are comparing it with the macrocosm, our small lives are also contributing to that macrocosm.
1: And I think your example... I thought that the farmer's cycle is a longer one, shortest one, but I think that still takes 1 year. What you told is a 1 day cycle.
2: Yes.
1: So it's even more micro in the microcosm.
2: And when the process of eating what we are doing, Swami always tells us to chant this beautiful mantra of Brahmarpanam, where that the fire in our belly gets satiated.
1: Yeah.
2: I think that also is a part of this entire cosmic cycle.
1: Means you get the you eat the food.
2: You get the vitality because of the food.
1: No, the food is eaten, which has got the energy or the vitality. in the body it is digested, the fire, the stomach fire, the Jatragni Akhil digests it. And then after that, the energy is given to all of us.
2: You do action, karma.
1: Action with this. And then again you eat.
2: Yes.
1: So that's also a cycle. I think everything is a cycle. And I think, Ganesh, I think you should even tell it with a simple analogy of a lamp also, I think, this whole process.
2: Yeah. So when we think of a lamp, the oil starts the flame, the wick and air sustain it. And the glowing light is the completed act. So, Bhargav, we have covered three seasons, three most important seasons. But the listeners might get a doubt.
1: I think we also got the doubt.
2: We also got the doubt, to be very frank. Why are the other three seasons omitted?
1: And mainly the season which sustains everything, the rainy season, which is the monsoon, which is there, the present period, which actually sustains everything, is what we believe. How it can be omitted? And then a very important season, the winters, how it's also omitted. So this doubt was troubling us also. We tried to go dive more deeper and we found that the Vedic seers are very practical and very pragmatic also in their approach. And then we found a particular verse in Shatapatha Brahmana which says that Trivartovai Samvatsaraha means the year indeed is a threefold in its whole aspects. And if you practically see, Ganesh, it makes sense that when you ignite a fire ritual and make it a cyclic process, the season which dampens it or extinguishes the fire is the rainy season.
2: Yes.
1: And then a season where it gets stagnated because of freezing temperatures is the winter season. So these two seasons are excluded not by omission but by a lot of deep philosophical thought. And if you otherwise also see the spring, can you just tell what is that? The six seasons merging into three.
2: Yes. So the spring or the Vasanta absorbs and includes the late winter or the Shishira as it is a transition out of the cold. And then the summer, the Grishma, naturally extends into and includes the rainy season, Varsha, as the intense summer heat is what draws the clouds to create the monsoon.
1: You know, we always have this very popular belief that if the summer is very intense, you'll have a very good rainy season.
2: Rainy season, yes. Autumn or the Sharat transitions into and includes the early winter or Hemant Rutu.
1: So, in a way, they have covered all the seasons.
2: Yes, exactly.
1: So, man, this is fascinating to understand. And then it says that by naming the three primary peaks of each season, that is, and it can be like the igniter, the fuel, and the final culmination. And actually, as you clearly mentioned, that you know, when we should remember this when we go for a dinner or a lunch, when we go, we should have the starter, the main course, and the dessert.
2: Yes.
1: So means, see, we are doing a sacrifice to ourselves also.
2: Yeah. So if you compare the lemon soda or something, it adds like the rainy season as we are having the meal.
1: And so, probably the ice cream in the end probably might be the winter season.
2: Sometimes whenever we question about the Sanatana Dharma, Bhargav, always we are stumped seeing the logic and the structure in which it has been made.
1: Made, yeah.
2: Yeah.
1: And the enormity of every aspect of it.
2: Yeah.
1: Because it just started with a very innocent and a naive doubt that how is it possible that we see that the Varsha Ritu and the winter is very important in any seasons. Why it was overlooked? So now we got a very beautiful answer that they're not overlooked. They are part of it actually.
2: Yeah. Actually, when we summarize the whole thing, Purusha Suktam is like a metaphysical blueprint.
1: Yeah.
2: So a fire ritual requires precisely three things, the starter, the wood, and an offering. So that is why these three seasons have been chosen. And really so nice to listen to this again and again. Because in this Purusha Suktam alone, there is maths, there is physics, there is geography. All the subjects are getting included into this wonderful mantra. So we will chant the next few lines, Bhargav, and then we can leave the listeners with this beautiful thought of the Purusha Suktam.
0: Saptasya san paridhayah trisapta samidhakrita devayadyagyam tanvana abadnan purusham pashum.
2: So by making the seven enclosures with three times seven sacrificial firewood, the Deva or the shining one referring to the Virata, in that yajna or the sacrifice of creation, bound the infinite expanse of the Purusha as the finite living beings or the Pashu.
1: So for the sacrifice again. So again, as you mentioned in the beginning, sacrifice comes as a very recurring theme in this whole Purushottam itself. So we will take it up in the next episode, how Purusha becomes a sacrificer and even the ones who get sacrificed in it also. And then that's why how the whole creation comes like this.
2: So again, just before we leave, the point to be noted is to be compared to the microcosm. So by the end of the day, the entire the thought, word and deed that we perform throughout the day, finally we are offering it back to God,
1: yeah,
2: saying it is you are the one who has done all this through us.
1: Yes.
2: I think even every day, as every time we begin the class, we always do that, so that it reiterates in our mind that it is not we who are speaking, and it is he who speaks and he who listens.
1: Yeah.
2: I think that is, and this Purusha Suktam is a very good example of an ordered transformation of a person thinking or starting the process of the day with a mindset that I am going to do. And in the end, Karacharya Kritam Va Kayajam Karmajam Va is Jai Jai Karuna Nidhe. He is offering it back to him, saying that I am not the doer anymore. It is you who have done it through me. I think this is the point. This kind of transformation is what we have seen in Bhagya Suktam also. Where the ultimate Bhagya.
1: The real auspiciousness was when you give up the sense of doership. So again, the same manifestation of the same thought is coming again in this Suktam also.
2: Yes. So I think we do request the listeners to go through this portion of Purusha Suktam and ruminate over your life's experiences, so that we get a very deep understanding. And whenever you sit for chanting Purusha Suktam, you can correlate it to your own lives.
1: Oh, yes.
2: And that will give you more joy in chanting Purusha Suktam rather than taking it up like a random or abstract mantra.
1: Yes.
2: Yes. So we pray to Swami that every thought, word and deed should be his inspiration. And today we do request the listeners to write your feedback to listener at ssmediacenter.org or WhatsApp it to 9393258258. So we will end today's episode with the Kshama Prarthana Mantram.
0: यदक्षर परभ्रष्टं मात्राहीनं तु यद्भवेत् तत्सर्वं शम्यतां देवा नारायण नमोस्तुते।

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1: With humility and love, we offer our respectful pranams to our beloved Bhagavan. 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Swami, with your permission, we commence today's program. The first song is a Ganesha Stuti.

Music was born from Shiva, the cosmic dancer. 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

From the Samaveda scale, innumerable ragas emerged, and then from the divine drum of Lord Shiva emerged the five rhythmic patterns. Tisram. Chatushram. Khandam. Mishram. And Sankirna. It is our humble effort to depict the birth of these swaras and tala through Rudra Tandavam. This is a fusion of popular song on Shiva, bhajan and rhythmical varieties, Rudra Tandavam.

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Dear listeners, Sai Ram. We know that Shivaratri day is the day that is devoted to the contemplation of God, and that particular day comes only once in a year. Does it mean that we need to contemplate on God only on Shivaratri day and not on other days? In today's Divine Discourse, Bhagwan Baba compassionately guides us on the method of sanctifying every day as Shivaratri. Let us now listen to the Divine Discourse delivered during Shivaratri celebrations in Purnachandra Auditorium at Prashanti Nilayam on the 2nd of March 1992.

just because there is rain, if there is no seed in the soil, it will not yield fruit. Similarly, there may not be rain, but if there is merely a seed without the rain, again it will not bear fruit. Only when there is a combination of rain and seed in the soil will it yield fruit. Similarly, the efforts of human beings, purusharthas, will fructify when there is the grace of Lord in due time.

हरि भजन बिना दिन हरि भजन बिना।

Sai Ram. You just heard the Divine Discourse delivered during Shivaratri celebrations in Purnachandra Auditorium at Prashanti Nilayam on the 2nd of March 1992. Bhagwan said that Shivaratri is the day that is devoted to the contemplation of God. Actually, it does not come only once in a year. Every night can be a Shivaratri. Even if we are not able to contemplate on God all through the night, it is enough if we think of God before going to bed and when we wake up in the morning. Again, in whatever manner we may think of God, the results will be good. Thank you and Sai Ram from Prashanti Nilayam.

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1: With humility and love, we offer our respectful pranams to our beloved Bhagavan. We, the students of Sri Sathya Sai Mirpuri College of Music, are immensely joyful and grateful to present at your lotus feet a Sangeeta Naivedyam. Swami, with your permission, we commence today's program. The first song is a Ganesha Stuti.

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I offer my humble pranams at the divine lotus feet of our most beloved Bhagavan, dear embodiments of divine love, Om Sai Ram to one and all. Loving sisters and brothers and dear Sai family, we are so blessed to be in the divine abode, the abode of highest peace, Prashanti. The divine energy that flows from this Mahasamadhi goes through the entire universe. So how blessed we all are to be right here in close proximity to this Mahasamadhi. Arjuna and Duryodhana were fully aware of the Kurukshetra war. So they decided that they want to go and see and meet Lord Krishna and ask him for his help, for his assistance. So they went together, they came to Lord Krishna's abode. Duryodhana went in first. He looked around, he doesn't know where to sit, but he saw Lord Krishna's chair, and he went and sat on Lord Krishna's chair. Then Arjuna came in, and he looked around, and there was no place for him to sit. So he went and sat next to Lord Krishna. Lord Krishna was fast asleep. And then when Lord Krishna woke and his eyes opened, the first thing he saw was Arjuna. And then he asked Arjuna, "Arjuna, what can I do for you?" And Duryodhana said, "My lord, I came in first. Why are you talking to Arjuna first? I'm the one that entered here first." And Lord Krishna said, "No, but I saw Arjuna first. So I'd like to ask him, what does he want?" Again, Duryodhana said, "But Lord, it's not right. I came in first. You should talk to me first." And Lord Krishna said, "No, Arjuna, ask me what you want." And he says, "My Lord, we got the war coming and we'd like your assistance." So Lord Krishna said, "Arjuna, I got huge armies. I got all the weapons that you need, everything for you. And then you got me, who'll be your charioteer. So decide now, who do you want? You want my army or you want me?" And Arjuna said, "My lord, I want you." And Lord Krishna asked him, you sure you want me? You're only going to have me and nothing else?" And he said, "Yes, my lord, I only want you." And Duryodhana was praying that, Arjuna, don't ask for the army, because that's what he wanted. So when Arjuna asked for Lord Krishna, Duryodhana was happy. So you'll all know what happened after that. Loving sisters and brothers, why Swami made me choose this story to you? That we are so blessed that we got the greatest avatar that had treaded this earth to be our charioteer. Swami is our charioteer. Swami is locked up in every one of our hearts. But do we feel and experience this charioteer within? That's a question each and every one have to ask ourselves. Do you feel and experience Sai inside you? We know Bhagavan is present here. He's seated on this chair looking at us and giving his darshan. But he is locked up in everyone's heart. Do we feel and experience Swami inside you? That's where we should be eventually, loving sisters and brothers, to be in that level of consciousness that you must feel and experience
this God of ours in our hearts. So what do we need? How do we get there to feel that? Firstly, we got to have self-confidence. You have to have self-confidence. You've got to be confident that the Lord is inside you. You'll have lots and ups and downs, a lot of challenges we'll have. Life is not smooth sailing. There are issues, problems. But can we have confidence that our charioteer is going to take us through this cycle of birth and death? So self-confidence is very, very important. A lot of us, when things go wrong, when we have problems, we lose confidence. Where is Baba? Why he is not here? Why he is not helping? But he's right there inside you. So number one is self-confidence. Number two, we all have to have implicit faith that Swami is locked up in our hearts. We must have implicit faith that the Lord is there always and always guiding, protecting and blessing us at all times. Have you got that faith? Have you got that faith? Again, I'm saying to you, challenges is always going to be there. And we must welcome the challenges. In the Mahabharata, Mother Kunti, the mother of the Pandavas, excelled in the way she brought her sons up with value-based education. And through the power of values, and with Lord Krishna being with them, they became victorious in the Mahabharata war. And after the war, Lord Krishna was so impressed with Mother Kunti, and he called her and he said, "Mother, you did so well in the way you brought your sons up. What gift can I give you? Ask me for anything and I'll give you anything you want." And she said, "My Lord, give me more problems." And he asked, "Why you want problems?" And she says, "When I have problems, I think about you more. I chant your name more often. I'm constantly seeking your guidance and your help." So loving sisters and brothers, challenges will come our way, but how we understand it, how we overcome it, is of utmost importance. So the second quality, implicit faith, is very, very important. And all of you must ask yourself, have you all got the faith that Swami is locked up in your heart and he is in total control? Third quality we got to have is total surrender. Come what may, have we surrendered body, mind and soul at his lotus feet? You know, all of you will be touching the Mahasamadhi. When you're touching, say, "Swami, please let me feel and experience you inside of me. Swami, please be in total control of this being. Be my charity and take me across this cycle of birth and death." So if you surrender totally to the Lord, he will definitely, definitely be there for you. And the last, loving sisters and brothers, is unconditional divine love. Love is the key that opens all doors. So all of us must ask ourselves, have we got this real divine love that Swami wants us to have? If you really have self-confidence, implicit faith, total surrender, and have this unconditional divine love, you'll feel and experience Swami inside you. You'll feel and experience that Swami is doing everything for you. You'll feel and experience that Swami is talking through you. So we all have to come to that level of understanding that our beloved Bhagavan is our God. He's locked up in our hearts and he's in total control of us. So to conclude, loving sisters and brothers, we all come from far and wide. We spent a lot of money coming here to Puttaparthi. We made lots of sacrifices
the children that are performing and the young adults that's going to perform now have sacrificed a tremendous amount of time rehearsing and going through the programs to come and now offer the greatest gift that they sacrificed to our beloved Bhagavan this afternoon. So let us all, the main reason why Swami brought us here, and I said this to you before, this is an only excuse that the avatar has brought us here. The only reason he brought us here to for him to give us all is divine darshan. So when we leave Puttaparthi, let us all go back as better devotees. Swami has taken this human form to transform us, to make us know, experience, and manifest that we are divine. So let us totally surrender everything to his divine lotus feet, and may Swami constantly guide, protect, and bless one and all of you abundantly, and to all of you a safe trip back home. Sai Ram, everybody. Sai Ram.

offering my most humble pranams at the lotus feet of our dearest Mother Sai, Bhagwan Shri Satya Sai Baba, dearest embodiments of love, Om Shri Sai Ram. It is with immense gratitude and humility that the young adults of South Africa come before you this evening to offer our production titled, Why Fear When I Am Here? Across the world, young adults navigate many challenges, balancing studies, careers, family responsibilities, and the expectation of a changing society. At these times, these pressures leave young adults disconnected from their spiritual ideals. We may question our abilities, lose confidence in ourselves, or find our faith being tested. Yet, whenever we look to Bhagwan, we are reminded of one of his most loving and reassuring messages. Why fear when I am here? This is his divine promise. Bhagwan reminds us that no challenge is greater than his grace. No obstacle is stronger than his love. And no darkness is beyond the reach of his light. When we place our trust in him and surrender at his divine lotus feet, fear gives way to faith, confusion gives way to clarity, and weakness gives way to strength. Dearest Bhagwan, you are our journey and our destination. The true pilgrimage is the inner pilgrimage that we take to you, dear Swami. We offer every word of this production, every thought, and every action to you. May you always be our guru to navigate us through life. Jai Sai Ram.

0: Dearest Swami, we, your Bangarus from South Africa, lovingly place this humble offering at your divine lotus feet. Entitled, Why Fear When I Am Here? This production is an expression of our love, gratitude, and devotion to you. Bhagavan, we thank you for blessing us with the opportunity to present this offering on behalf of the hundreds of young adults from across South Africa. May every word carry your message, every action reflect your teachings, and every scene inspire us to strengthen our friendship with you, reminding us that with you as our constant companion, there is never any reason to fear.
1: In the Treta Yuga, good and evil stood face to face upon the battlefield. Dharma rode in the form of Lord Rama. Adharma roared in the ego of Ravana. The lines were clear. Light stood on one side and darkness on the other. In the Dwapara Yuga, the battlefield moved closer, not across kingdoms, but within a single family. Brothers stood against brothers, cousins against cousins, whilst righteousness trembled. Amidst the ruins, Gandhari stood up to face Lord Krishna, her voice laced with love and anger.
2: The seas will devour your glorious Dwarika. Your righteous clan will succumb to sin. This world will perish.
1: And with her words, the world plunged into the Kali Yuga. In the Kali Yuga, the battlefield has shifted once more. Good and evil, although still exist across armies, still stands across families. It also exists within the same person, within the same heart and the same thought. And our story unfolds in the lives of Vedant, Arav, and Shivam. These young adults seek to find their way in a world that has succumbed to their desires, doubt, and attachment. Fear runs rampant in the minds of the youth today as they navigate the rapidly changing world where identity, purpose, and belonging feel out of reach. Unbeknownst to them, there is a powerful force that can lead them away from the swirling vortex of desire, doubts, and attachment.
3: Why do I feel as though I am chasing something that I cannot even see? Every day feels like a race. A race to be better. A race to succeed. A race to prove that I belong. And no matter how fast I run, I am still behind. What am I even running towards? Maybe this Grama Seva will give me those answers. Swami, I am going on this trip to serve you. Please come with me. I don't want to go alone.
4: Attention all passengers. This is the final boarding call for all passengers flying to Cape Town International Airport.
3: Cape Town? Ready or not, here I come.
5: Another 100 likes on social media. Another 1,000 views. Another empty feeling. The perfect life, the perfect post, and the perfect life. Why do I still feel alone?
6: Om Sai Ram, brother. Not a problem. I am here already. Sai Ram. See you now. Bye. Hospital bills, work pressure, and my brother arrives from Durban in a few minutes. Everyone keeps on saying, stay strong. But I don't know how much longer that I can carry this.
5: Ah, there he is. Finally, you made it to the Grama Seva. Om Sai Ram, Brother Shivam.
3: Om Sai Ram, Brother.
5: Let me help you with that.
3: This is my first time coming to a Grama Seva, and I've heard devotees say that if you come here with an open heart, you never really leave the same.
5: My parents believe in the power of prayer and seva. I want to believe in it too. But I think some problems don't seem to disappear, no matter how much good you try to do.
3: Om Sai Ram, Brother.
6: Perhaps it does not change the problem that we carry, but it does change the way we carry them. Sometimes, when the world feels too loud, this is the place that feels quiet.
3: If only I could get my phone to be quiet. Wait, where is it?
5: Where's what, Shivam?
3: My phone. I can't seem to find it, and my battery was on 4%.
6: You noticed your phone before noticing the Narayans call you to serve? Wanting to recharge a battery at 4%, but what about your inner self? It has been running on empty for years.
5: Maybe this is where transformation truly begins. Not in what we do for others, but in what awakens within ourselves. Come on, let us begin.
7: Om Sai Ram. Sai Baba's children have come. I wait for your kindness every week. I would like to know, what are your names?
6: Sai Ram, uncle. I am Vedant.
3: And I am Shivam.
5: Sai Ram, Arav.
7: Ah, three young men with heavy minds. Thank you for helping a helpless, troubled person like me. Tell me, young sirs, when a child walks beside his father, does he fear the darkness?
8: No, uncle.
5: Why do you ask?
7: Children do not fear the darkness when they walk beside their father. Not because the darkness disappears, but because they know that they are not alone. Why do you think you are alone, my child?
5: But we are alone. We live so far away from home. We brought our entire lives here. But did we bring our Swami with us? There is no time left for God here.
7: Ah, no time for God, you say. You are searching for a window whilst the door is wide open. Strange way to live, isn't it?
6: What do you mean?
7: Hare, you serve your family, you give without asking, and still think he is not guiding you. Remember, no matter what happens to you, think of it as God's gift. In any situation, joyous or sorrowful, tell yourself that this is what is good for me. All work is God's work. There isn't any distinction between the two. And you, my child? You came without knowing why, right?
3: Moving abroad means I have everything that I have ever prayed for. But still, you know, there is something about living on this side of the world that feels so empty.
7: Remember, the battery of the world will always die, but the battery of the Atma is eternal.
3: I thought connection was something I could hold in my hand. I never realized it was something I had to awaken within.
1: We live our lives through our phones, scrolling reel after reel, story after story, allowing a world of videos to shape our identity. Likes become a measure of value. Followers become our measure of success. The opinions of strangers grow louder than the voice of our own conscience. The real world has become a reflection of what we see on our screens. To exist is to be seen. A world that never slows down, where wealth demonstrates one's value.
9: 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You need visibility, positioning, and branding. 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Stay relevant or be forgotten.
3: Not now.
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0: Today, we're going to learn a beautiful bhajan that reminds us of Swami's constant presence and protection. The bhajan is called, Why Fear When I Am Here? Swami is telling us that whenever we remember Him, there's no need to fear, worry, or doubt. Let's try the first line together. Listen to me first, then repeat after me.

0: And when the world gets too noisy, a different voice appears. The Psi Lions in white, carrying the messages of the divine. A silent reminder to bring us back onto the spiritual path, an experience that cannot be edited.
1: San Monani, Dumelang, Molweni, and Om Shri Sai Ram, dear brothers and sisters. The first time I encountered Bhagwan Baba was December of 2001. I remember him walking into Sai Kulwant Hall, and I was sitting in the second row. We had waited for him for hours in the early parts of the morning to be able to get into Darshan line. I remember his eyes locking into mine as if to remind me that he knew that I was there. After that day, whenever I close my eyes, I remember and know that he is always with me.
2: So, is this what they mean? Are these experiences even real? Is Swami always with his devotees? Some people say they can feel his omnipresence. But only I cannot?
3: Shivam does not step into the world. He steps into the screen. The world of reals is his reality. And slowly, what he watches begins to watch him back. No longer controlling his phone, but his phone controlling him.
2: Arav! Another person to serve. Another moment to capture.
4: Wait, Shivam.
2: Why? I need visibility. Stay relevant or be forgotten, remember? Who knows? Maybe it could even inspire someone. Just this once. Please.
4: Please? Do not please yourself, Shivam. Please, Swami. Have you forgotten? Feeding the needy is one of the highest forms of seva. Bhagavan gives us this opportunity to do his work. Isn't that more important than worrying about recognition?
2: That is good to know. But remember Swami's play? Chepinatu Chestara. Do you really do as you say? Be honest, brother. You're not really here by choice, are you? Mum and Dad probably forced you to be here.

0: Thank you. Thank you. This is the first meal I have eaten in many days.
1: I didn't realize how a little act of kindness would make such an impact on someone else. I've never felt so fulfilled at doing something than I felt in that moment. I cannot explain it.
2: In that simple act of giving, something quietly shifted within Arav. What he had been searching for outside, he began to feel within. Not recognition, not validation, but purpose. Although the real question still remains, do we really do as we say?
3: That day, something shifted. For Arav, it was the discovery of fulfillment through selfless service. But for Shivam, the inner noise had only just begun.
4: Why are you pretending?
5: Who's there? Who said that? Who are you?
4: I am your mind, Shivam. My name is the Antakarna. You've come here searching for peace, but brought me here with you. Outside of these walls, you are afraid. Afraid for your social image. Afraid to fail. Afraid to be judged. And afraid to be forgotten.
5: No! No! Stop talking! That's not true!
4: Not true? Then why do you need them to see you? Why do you need them to approve of you? Your faith wavers when fear and doubt arrive. You pray, but do you have faith?
5: Yes, I do have faith. Just leave me alone.
4: Come back, Shivam. Do not fight me. You cannot escape your mind. I am the one who guides you. When you please me, you will get the fulfillment that you are searching for. You will have followers, influence, success. You just need to do more. Be better. Be seen. That's what matters.
5: But why? Why does it feel like it's not enough? I just want to be happy.
4: Then earn it. You're not enough yet. A little act of kindness to the world will not change you. You are what the world sees, Shivam. Be better than others.
5: Is it about recognition or self-transformation?
4: It's about you, Shivam. Rise above. The Antakarna will tell you to be selfish if you want to get to the top. Without them watching you, who are you? Look at you, shivering in the dark. You make me sick. Your friends are already ahead of you.
5: Arav! Vidant!
4: They cannot hear you. They cannot even hear me. I am your mind, remember. You are trapped here. Nobody is coming. Nobody can save you.
5: Swami!
2: And when the cry from within rises in surrender, the mind begins to fall silent.

0: we do not have anyone other than you to save us from all adversities, to give us unconditional love. O Lord Sai, you are our supreme indweller.
1: This war is not fought with bows and arrows. It is fought

0: In every age, the battlefield moves closer. In this age, the battlefield lies within the human mind. A battle between fear and surrender, between the mind and the conscience. But when the heart remembers the divine, the war ends. Not because the world has changed, but because the divinity has awakened within.
1: Bhagavan has not left us alone in this battle. As he guided Arjuna on the battlefield of Kurukshetra, he has shown us the path in this Kali Yuga. He taught us Nama Smarana, the constant repetition of the Lord's name. For in this age, the name of God is our greatest protection. But the question is, how often do we truly remember Him? Only in prayer halls and places of worship? Or in moments when fear knocks at the door?
2: How is it that you have so little, yet you are so happy?
1: My child, happiness does not come from what we possess. Bhagavan never promised us a life without challenges. He promised us something greater. He promised that we would never face life alone. He is always with me, in every breath and in every step. If I have my Lord beside me, what more do I need?
3: But it's not that simple. Life is not as peaceful as the abode of peace. On the outside, everyone has fear.
1: Ah, fear. My child, fear does not come because it is powerful. It comes when the mind forgets the presence of God. Anxiety grows when faith grows weak. The heart only trembles when it believes that it walks alone. Come with me. Let me open up a multiverse and show you. A world where other life forms exist to satisfy the attachment and desire with materialistic pleasures. Attachment sometimes hides behind success.
4: Millions are at stake. If the markets drop, we will lose everything that we've ever built. I need more money.
1: Doubt hides behind textbooks.
5: I have one shot to pass my assignments and examination. Or I lose my scholarship. I am not sure whether I can do this.
1: Desire can even hide behind a smile.
6: Does this outfit look good enough on me? What if people think that I am too tall, or too fat, or even not good looking enough?
1: Fear simply means that your faith is being tested. So tell me, why fear comes? Where does your mind run first? To the world? Or to the Lord?
3: For most, the mind runs outward, searching, grasping, comparing, competing, never resting, never satisfied.
0: A generation connected to the world, yet disconnected within. A mind that has everything, yet has no peace.
1: You see, my child, fear is not the problem. Fear only asks one question. Do you trust that He is within you?
0: Because the moment you truly remember His omnipresence, fear loses its power. Not because your problems disappear, but because you no longer face them alone.
1: Call out to Him, not only in comfort, but in confusion, in fear, in doubt. The constant repetition of God's name is your greatest weapon.

Darkness may seem real, yet darkness has no existence of its own. It is only the absence of light. In the same way, despair is the absence of hope, fear is the absence of faith, and restlessness is the absence of a pure mind. Bring the light inward, and the darkness vanishes by itself. Bring in the repetition of God's name, and peace will return. Come, let me open the multiverse vortex again and show you a world where life forms also wish to realize the divine. A single lamp has the power to light many others, yet its own flame never diminishes. Bhagavan reminds us that the light of the divine already exists within every heart. When the light of faith is awakened in one heart, it begins to illuminate the hearts around it. For love, like light, grows brighter when it is shared. For every heart that we touch, let each of us spread his light. Samasta loka sukhino bhavantu. May every life form in every universe exist in his omnipresence. They too are not alone. Return to your daily lives, young adults, and search for the omnipresent God.

0: The name was given, the path was shown, but knowledge alone does not win the battle.
1: For when life returns, the true test begins.
2: Where are you? Who are you looking for, Shivam? I am looking for God, Vidant.
3: Shivam, you are searching in the wrong places.
2: I want to see him, like you all did. You spoke to him, received his divine darshan, sparshan and sambarshan.
3: Then why are you standing there?
2: I am waiting, waiting for him to come.
4: No, Shivam, come with me. I can take you to him.
2: You can? You can take me to Bhagwan Baba?
4: Sure, we will go on a pilgrimage. But not a pilgrimage from South Africa to India, but we will go on the inward pilgrimage. There is no distance to travel or place to reach. You can reach him in any place and at any time. Sit here with me and close your eyes. Calm the mind. Release any thoughts. Do not search outward. Turn inward. Connect with your inner self, Shivam. Seek the inward journey. In the depths of silence, you will hear the voice of God. The conscience. Let the conscience speak to you.
5: Why do you worry, Bangaru?
2: Swami? Is that you?
5: Take my hand, Bangaru, and walk with me. Why do you have doubts? You call for me, yet you search outwards.
2: I feel alone, Swami, unseen in this world.
5: I am within you, yet you say that you are alone.
2: If you are with me, why is it that I cannot see you?
5: Must I be seen to be present? When kindness reached you and words touched your heart, something stirred within you. It was me, the divine within you, who was guiding you through the journey of life. When you are thinking of me, I am thinking of you.
2: It was you? It was about recognizing you within me and in everything around me.
6: My form is what comforts you, but I am not confined to this form. When you stop searching with the five senses and search for me with your heart, you will find me. I am in you, with you, around you, and beside you. I permeate in every atom in this universe.
1: The search that began in restlessness now comes to rest.
3: Have you found Swami?
2: No, Arav. I was searching as if he was somewhere else. Somewhere far in the distance, somewhere hidden. But he was not the one who was distant. It was me. Baba has a plan for me, Arav. And my plan is to surrender to his plan.
4: But what has changed? The way you were searching for Swami? I thought you'd find him in the next room.
2: I stopped searching with my eyes and started searching with my heart. In the depths of silence, you will hear the voice of God. With a feeling that I simply cannot express. In something so still, yet so real. He was there.
3: So he is everywhere?
2: Not just everywhere, but in everything. In every hand that serves, in every word that heals, and in every blade of grass that moves. That's him.
4: So the journey was not outward?
2: No. It was always a journey back home. The true pilgrimage is the inward pilgrimage that we take to connect to our beloved Swami.
0: In the Dwapara Yuga, God walked beside man. In the Kali Yuga, He speaks from within. The journey outward ends, and the journey inward begins. From I to we to He.
7: Ever so often, we question our worth, our place in His divine play. Yet in that very question lies the answer. It is neither a labyrinth of numbers, nor a riddle hidden underneath layers of mysteries. Rather, it is a simple request, the only request made by Swami to His devotees.
8: Once we completely surrender our mind to Swami, He will take care of us in every way. However, life is such that at fleeting moments, Maya tries to have its say. The weight of worldly desires all begin to tremble as we place our thoughts at His lotus feet.
9: To have faith is to surrender. In life, we may experience tests, delays, and closed doors. Soon, agitation turns into anger. Anger turns into worry, and worry into hopelessness. Surrender helps us to let go of such restlessness.
10: Once we turn our thoughts completely to Swami, He will take care of us eternally. Once we place everything in His loving hands, we will see His hands in everything. For, as it is said, there is no mountain that cannot be moved, and no ocean that cannot be crossed.
11: So, on this day, Swami, I give you my everything that I once selfishly thought was mine. I place my trust and reliance in you, my one and only everlasting friend. Thy will be done. I surrender all unto you.
12: The market's crashed. Everything's gone. Years worth of work gone.
13: My results are out. I did not pass my exam. I've lost my scholarship.
11: I place my trust and reliance in you, my one and only everlasting friend. Thy will be done. I surrender

0: 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Nothing.
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1: What you once built can be built again.
2: Your worth is not measured by someone else's opinion.
4: You alone are my mother. You alone are my father. You alone are my true friend. You alone, Swami, are my everything. O Lord of Lords, I surrender myself at thy lotus feet.
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1: 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Let us offer our most prayerful and grateful salutations at the lotus feet of the most merciful Divine Mother. Dearest Lord, please bless us so that we may structure our lives in such a manner that we too, like you, live every moment of our lives, thinking of the other, always believing that we exist not for ourselves alone, but for everyone around. With this prayer, let's move on and welcome to a fresh episode of Radio Sai Bhajan Classroom. Today we learn a Sanskrit bhajan, and the first line of this bhajan goes like this.

0: So that is the bhajan we will be learning now. And like always, we begin becoming familiar with the lyrics of the bhajan, and then we'll move on to the tala, the raga, and discuss about how to cultivate bhava or feeling when we sing this bhajan. We will have a conversation with Brother Balram Chandran, a former student of Bhagwan's University and a member of the Prashanti Mandir Bhajan group. And after this, we will listen to the complete version of this bhajan as it is sung by the students of Bhagwan in Prashanti Nilayam Mandir.
1: Aravinda Lochana Artha Janavana Sai Narayana Satya Narayana Aravinda Lochana Artha Janavana Ishwaramba Nandana Dosha Nivarana Parama Niranjana He Shubhanana.
0: Now that we know the lyrics, let's move on to learning how to sing this bhajan. You will first hear Brother Ravi Kumar sing every line without any musical accompaniments. Then you will hear Brother Anirudh follow Ravi Kumar after every line. And when he does that, you too, dear listeners, please join Anirudh.
1: This bhajan is being sung in the scale F Pancham.

0: So that is the soft, lilting tune of this beautiful bhajan. Brother Ravi Kumar and Anirudh gave us a feel of it. And now Anirudh is here with us in the studios to tell us more about the composition. Saram Anirudh.
1: Saram Vishu.
0: So tell us, what is the raga behind this bhajan?
1: It's a very melodious tune. And this, I can say that this bhajan may not belong to a particular raga as such. Whereas it contains so many notes, so you can take from, it is, the notes are contained from many ragas, like the notes are from Darbari little bit, and then you have a deviation from Darbari where you have Komal, Shuddha, and adding a lot of flavor. So I'll just show you the part where there are deviations, and it's a beautiful tune, just not necessarily in a particular raga. Sarigama padha ni saidama magari sa. This is a basic structure of the notes which follow through the entire bhajan, which is there in Darbari raga, and you can take Sindhubhairavi. It is there in many ragas, but the way it is used and the approach and the phrases matters, and it differs from each raga. Whereas in this bhajan, it's more related to Darbari phrases. Sariga Rishud, Ga is Komal, Ma Padha, Dha is Komal, Ni is Komal Ni. In this bhajan, the first line itself,

0: with a small deviation. It gives a lot of beauty and color to the composition. It is Shuddhni.
1: Yes.
0: When we do the swaras, definitely you will appreciate it more. And also you have, second deviation is like you have a usage of both the dhas, the Shuddha and the Komalda. The Shuddha is
2: Dhani Sada.
0: The first one was Shuddha and the second one was Komalda.
2: Dha-da-pa.
0: So this also gives a different feel to the entire bhajan. So you have in the line
2: Ishwaram Vanandana.
0: So it's all related to the Shuddhadas. And when you come to
2: Doshanivarana Padasada,
0: it is Komalda.
1: Oh, beautiful.
0: So it is beautifully composed and the tune is very, very melodious. And I'm imagining in the whole symphony, in the violins, the tune is being, if the tune is being played in that symphony, it will sound very, very beautiful, very melodious tune.
1: Amazing.
0: And you have many bhajans, like which, it just came to my mind when I was singing the swaras, like,
2: Bhagata Vatsala Tero Naam O Sai.
0: It also has the same start.
2: Re Gare Sadani Aravinda Lochana.
0: Similar versions.
2: Gokula Nandana Shama Murari.
0: It also has the same flavor, and you have the play of both the dhas also in these bhajans.

0: I think we will appreciate the play of the dhas and the interesting deviations of a darbari as we see the swaras for every line.
1: Yeah, it's a very simple four-line bhajan, but the impact, the tune, the lyrics, everything, all set to
0: a beautiful combination.
1: Yeah,
0: and you have Mother Ishwaramma also.
1: Yeah, it's a unique bhajan on Ishwaramma. We'll do the first line.

0: a short and melodious bhajan with the swaras. As you listen with the swaras, you love the melody and the way it flows technically too.
1: Yeah.
0: So shall we do the beat?
1: Yeah, the beat of this bhajan is 8 beat and it is a medium paced bhajan. The count is 1, 2, 3, 4. 1, 2, 3, 4.

0: beautiful. Thank you very much, Arvind Sai and Anirudh.
1: Thank you, Vishu.
2: Thank you, Vishu. Sai Ram.
0: Sai Ram.
3: So with the raga and tala done, let's move on to understanding what this bhajan conveys. And different people relate to the divine in different ways. And today we will listen to how Brother Balram Chandran relates to Swami through this bhajan.
0: Sai Ram, Brother Balram Chandran, and welcome to the studios of Radio Sai and to Bhajan Classroom.
4: Sai Ram, Brother.
0: You are someone who has had the opportunity to sing in the divine physical presence all through your student days for 5 years, and even after that you continue to sing whenever you are here in Prashanthinilam and regularly in Sundaram, Bhagwan's abode in Chennai. And you will only agree with me when I say that the way we are able to connect with Swami through bhajans is something that cannot be done through anything else.
4: Absolutely. Absolutely.
0: And each bhajan is unique, isn't it?
4: Each
0: bhajan helps us to relate to him in one very special way.
4: Correct.
0: So if you can just dwell on this bhajan, Aravinda Lochana,
4: yeah,
0: and share what thoughts flood your mind. How do you relate to Swami when you sing this bhajan? And how this bhajan helps you to build that relationship with him? Take it to a new level.
4: Yes, brother. One of those, yes, of the huge collection of beautiful bhajans that we have. This is definitely one of those bhajans. Whenever I think about this bhajan, one thing which strikes me, there are 2 points, but the first point is that if you notice, this bhajan is entirely about one specific part of Swami's body, and that's his face.
0: Mm-hmm.
4: So it's the first thing when I was contemplating on this bhajan. This is the first thing which kind of strikes me. Because if you see, Aravinda Lochana Artha Janavana Sai Narayana Satya Narayana Ishwarambanandana Dosha Nivarana. And when I discuss this further, when I share my thoughts further, even that Dosha Nivarana to me is related only to his face again. And Paramani Ranjana Heshubanana. Anana is again the face. Mm-hmm. So if you see, it's the face, the eye. So somehow it's, you know, the moment this I contemplate on this bhajan, the first thing is, you know, those photos of Swami with Swami looking at a side glance, and then, you know, only the face of Swami. The one, you know, this morning when Sai Kulwanthal, when we were given those photographs, beautiful photographs, which, you know, had that with Swami's face only, and he glancing sideways.
0: Yes.
4: So that's the picture which comes
0: to
4: mind.
0: Profile
4: that
0: picture.
4: Profile that comes to mind immediately. So, you know, whenever I think of this particular bhajan, Aravinda Lochana Artha Janavana. Now, first to speak about this bhajan, if you see the first word, Aravinda Lochana, it talks about Swami being the lotus-eyed one.
0: Yeah.
4: Now, this is one interesting thought which keeps, you know, kind of popping to your mind. And brother, it will be interesting to know what your thoughts also on this is. See, when you talk of lotus and compare it to parts of, you know, Swami, one common usage is lotus eye. And then you say lotus feet. You don't say lotus hand. I mean, very rare. It's generally lotus eye, lotus feet. I mean, I don't know what your view is. I'll tell you what I have in mind. But, I mean, so what does lotus feet mean for you, lotus eye mean for you?
0: Well, one thing that Bhagwan himself has said is the importance the lotus has.
4: Yeah.
0: Why is it so special? In fact, there are 2 things that come to my mind. One is, in our 12th class interview, I remember Swami asked any questions.
4: Mm-hmm.
0: And I asked Swami, why is it that there is this lotus on the top of all our buildings?
4: Okay.
0: In our hostel, you have a series of lotus.
4: Yes.
0: You have in the institute, you take any Swami's building, you have lotus in an array.
4: Correct.
0: And out of curiosity, I just asked Swami, why is it so?
4: Hmm.
0: And Swami said, that is because the lotus has this property
4: mm-hmm.
0: of keeping away the evil, keeping away that which is unpleasant,
4: uh-huh.
0: drawing the pleasant, drawing the good. So
4: okay.
0: I have kept the lotuses to protect you, to preserve the auspiciousness of the place.
4: Of the place.
0: That was one. The second thing which Bhagwan has mentioned in discourses is the special quality of the lotus flower.
4: Yeah.
0: Where if anything falls on the lotus,
4: uh-huh.
0: if a drop of water were to fall on the lotus, it just slips away. It just slips away.
4: That's true. That's true.
0: So, even though the lotus is born out of mud, born out of slush, but nothing ever sticks to it.
4: Absolutely.
0: So, it is born on earth, born in this world, but it is above the world. So, Swami said, when the avatar also comes, he takes a form which is an earthly form. So, in that sense, he is made of earth.
4: Yeah.
0: But he is beyond.
4: Absolutely.
0: Nothing ever sticks to him. He is beyond what he seems to be made of.
4: True,
0: and that is the reason why Swami said that, you know, every limb of the avatar is always described as lotus, because he is from it, but he is beyond it. Nothing ever will stick to it.
4: No,
0: nothing,
4: sir, absolutely
0: will stick to it.
4: So true. I think in Satyam Shivam and Sundaram, I think Kasturi sir also talks about, when he talks about Swami's birth, I think he says that, you know, an avatar residing in the womb of the mother is like, he compares it to the moon which resides in the sky. The moon resides in the sky but does not draw sustenance from the sky.
0: Yes.
4: So, you know, something very similar, I guess. So, good point that you made, because I think, yeah, that's kind of confirmed the thoughts which I also, you know, are running in my mind. If it's, so it's come from Swami, then it's 100% confirmation. When I keep thinking of lotus, I always wondered lotus feet, lotus eye, what it could mean. Now, what I have always felt is, when you talk of a lotus girl, two things. One is, of course, the color. Okay. Now, when you say lotus feet, lotus eyes. Now, I think when you're saying lotus eyes, you're not actually referring to the color, because red colored eyes, okay, is conjunctivitis. So, you know, red colored eyes doesn't seem appropriate. So, I don't think there we are talking about the color. But if you say lotus feet, I think it's a lot to do with the, you know, the color. Because, you know, the feet are rosy kind of feet. So, that's when, if you look at it from a very physical kind of a, I think, meaning. So, in lotus feet, I think we are talking about the color. Definitely not the shape. Because I think if you had feet which look like lotus, it would look very, very odd. So, I guess we are talking about the color there. Color of the lotus. But I think when you talk of lotus eyes, you're talking about the shape of, if you take one petal of the lotus.
0: Yes.
4: Because I realize this, because Sundaram, one of the duties which I get is actually to, you know, we have this lotus offering which we do. So, one of the easiest things which I know to do is the lotus comes as a, you know, kind of bud, and you have to kind of open it up and then place it before Swami. So, that's when I got my first opportunity to observe the lotus very, very closely. So, if you look at each individual petal, I think it looks like a beautiful eye.
0: Yes.
4: So, I think Aravinda Lochana, so, I mean, somehow, You look at the eye, I think you're talking about beautiful eyes. But here, generally, what I said is the general sense where you talk about the eye, you're talking about lotus only with respect to its shape. But I think here, it's kind of different. In this bhajan, and that's why for me, in this bhajan, the word Aravinda is very special in terms of how it's used here. And it very closely correlates, brother, with what you just mentioned. Because if you read the first, you know, the first part of the line and the second part together. Aravinda Lochana Artha Janavana. Now, if you look at Artha, for instance, you know, the four kinds of devotees which they talk about, the Artha, the Arthati, the Jijnyasu, the Jnani. So, if you look up, I mean, my own limited understanding of the Artha. Artha is the person, you know, who is suffering from something and who's come for relief from the suffering. Artharthi, of course, is somebody who's looking for wealth and he realizes God is somebody who can help him with that. But Artha is somebody who is suffering and then he comes. Now, Artha Janavana, you know, the protector of the Artha who comes to the rescue of the Artha, and Aravinda Lochana. So, necessary, there has to be some connection between the two. So, when I was contemplating on this bhajan, or when I contemplate on this bhajan, one thing which, you know, easily comes to mind is, I think the reason why we are saying Aravinda Lochana Artha Janavana is when Artha comes to our Swami and he is coming for relief. Now the relief, the reason could be anything. It could be karmic, okay? Or it could be a case where, you know, he is due to some past karma, you talk about your, you know, prarabdha karma or whatever, you are impure or whatever, you are suffering. But I think one most beautiful thing about Swami is because he is Aravinda Lochana, like you said, you talked about why Swami's put those, you know, lotuses in the hostel. So he's capable of only taking the good. No, the bad thing doesn't stay only on him. So it's as though, no, when he's going through darshan and he's glancing at all the devotees sitting there, it's just that he cannot see their impurity. He's incapable of seeing impurity. And that's why Aravinda Lochana is very special here. He has to have.
0: Wow.
4: We are lucky he has Aravinda Lochana. Otherwise, what would we do?
0: His lotus eyes, because he can see only
4: the good. Because pankajam, like you rightly said, pankam, it comes from dirt. But then, you know, it doesn't draw sustenance from there. It rises above that.
0: Yes.
4: And I think Swami rises above that so beautifully. He cannot see, you know, any ill. That is very important for an artha. Because if the artha had a condition that to be saved, he has to have ABCD, then I would have continued to be and would be a chronic artha case all throughout the life. Mm-hmm. But I think that's why I think Aravinda Lochana Artha Janavana is beautiful. Because it's very hope giving, the first line for me. Because when you say Aravinda Lochana Artha Janavana, now as an artha, you feel very, and I'm one big artha, feel very, very, very comfortable, because you know that your Lord is somebody who's Aravinda Lochana. And Aravinda Lochana.
0: See, only that is good in
4: you. Exactly. So, like Swami says, if you need me, you deserve me. I mean, know the qualification. I mean, beautiful. Yes. So, I think that's why it's so special. Aravinda Lochana is, I think, very, very special that way. Aravinda Lochana, Artha Janavana. And, in fact, if you see, then, of course, you refer to Swami by his various names. Even the other part, if you see, Ishwaramba Nandana Dosha Nivarana. Now, it's, I think, very special, brother, because, in fact, when you talk of doshas, no? Doshas in at the part of the country I come from, or I've lived all throughout Kerala, you talk of, no, there people talk of, horoscope, the doshas caused because of the planetary positions in your horoscope. Navagraha doshas, they say, or they talk of sarpa dosha. Dosha Nivarana. And somehow he, just by his glance, he kind of removes those doshas. Yeah. In fact, when I was actually thinking about this, two things kind of just came to my mind. One was, I just remembered, I'm sure you must have also read this or come across this in The Loving God, Kasturi Sir's autobiography, where, those were the days when Swami used to, when somebody comes wearing a big stone ring, Swami would, ask them, why are you carrying heavy stone? Nobody's paying you labor charges for it. And, Swami would kind of take the stone and then, change it to something which is own.
0: Yes.
4: So I believe Kasturi sir wanted something like that. He got one big one and then he would, prominently display it so that Swami would see it. And Swami refused to see it for a long time. And one day I believe Swami asked for it.
0: Yes.
4: And then Swami took it and then the entire ring went away. So he lost his diamond and didn't get Swami's photo. And Swami said, I know you want. And he had purposely chosen a big stone because a big Swami photo would come out of it. So he said, you want to, publicize to the whole world, you're a big Sai devotee. And of course, I think the story goes on to say that he created a, the nine diamond ring, which is actually, and Swami says something very significant there, if you see.
0: Yes.
4: He says that, this is supposed to, get you the favorable influences of the planetary deities, the nine planetary deities, and remove all doshas which are caused because of planetary position. And I think in that occasion, Swami said that a day will come when you will realize that my anugraha will remove the doshas caused by all navagrahas. But till such time, have this as a protection. So when I was contemplating on Ishwarambha Nandana Dosha Nivarana, that's one thing which came to mind immediately. Because, I think just by the glance of his eyes, he removes. In fact, we talk about the Trinity in Carnatic music. You talk of Tyagaraja. The other two, of course, are Shama Shastri Kalmutha Swami Dikshitar. In fact, in one of the compositions written by the other Trinity, not Tyagaraja, there's a very beautiful song which goes like this. The part of the stanza is, Ravi Shashi Kucha Buddha Guru Shuk Krishnishwara Rahu Ketu Netaram Rajakumaram Ramam. So it's a song on Rama. Bajare re manasa Shri Raghuviram. Bajare manasa. That he says, Ravi Shashi Kucha Buddha Guru Shukra Shanishwara Rahu Ketu Netaram. He's a master of all this. Wow. Rajakumaram Ramam. So I think Sai Rama is exactly that. Because if you see this, I think just by a glance, he can actually, remove this. The other thing which comes to my mind is, in fact, this was a very beautiful anecdote, which was narrated by, one of those old-time devotees, senior devotees in Chennai, based out of Chennai. He was one of the, ex-state president of the Sri Sathya Sai organization. And you would know him, brother T.G.K. uncle, Mr. T.G. Krishnamurti. He narrated this to us because we had a lot of opportunity to interact with him. When we would, those drama practices, when we were part of those dramas which we put up as part of the youth group there. And he would direct those dramas. So, the course of the discussions, he was mentioning something interesting. I believe, he is an authority on Bhagavatam, in fact.
0: Yes.
4: So, he got an opportunity to speak in presence of Swami and he was narrating the Putana episode, when Putana comes to kill Krishna. So, I believe the original Bhagavata version of Vyasa's Bhagavata version was, and this was being narrated in Swami's presence. So, Sri Krishnamurti was describing this episode and was saying that when Putana came in, Krishna, I believe, had his eyes closed. Mm-hmm. The baby Krishna had his eyes closed. And I believe Vyasa has described the reason for him closing the eyes is this, because, you know, I mean, as I'm sure you know, the Swamis also mentioned this. Putana was actually in one of her previous births the daughter of Mahabali.
0: Yes.
4: And I believe when she saw Mahabali, the Vamana, the small child, come, she felt a great maternal affection towards him. Yes. But later, you know, when Bali was sent to the netherworld, then she felt like, you know, felt rage and even wanted to kill him. So she had this conflicting emotion. So she had to, you know, somehow be like a mother to the Lord when he was born again as Krishna. At the same time, you know, he had to be killed by, you know, the Vada, killed by him, because ultimately he was, she had that feeling, that rage also. So, I believe Vyasa describes it this way, that Krishna was closing his eyes and thinking that, okay, on one side she was very affectionate towards me, on the other side she had rage. So how do I, you know, I have to now, you know, ensure that I kill her. But how do I do it? What method do I use? Because she had these feelings. I believe Krishna was contemplating on which method should I use, and that's why baby Krishna closed his eyes. Now this is what Sri Krishnamurti, I believe, was narrating in Swami's presence, and Swami said, stop. Swami said that, how are you saying that Krishna closed his eyes for this reason? So, I believe Krishnamurti said that Swami, is written in Bhagavata, Vyasa's Bhagavata. And I believe Swami asked, how does Vyasa know? Has he gone and seen? Not only Swami can answer this question. So, he said, now what do you answer if Swami asks this? And then, I believe Swami gave an explanation. Swami said, see, that was not the reason. And then Swami started speaking I. He no longer said Krishna. Hmm. So, I believe Swami started saying that, see, what happened is when Putana came, I was closing my eyes. Why? Because if I had just glanced at her, all her sins are gone.
0: Oh.
4: So where is the question of me, you know, killing her after that? Where is the question of the Vada after that? But it was necessary for the purpose of the avatar to do that. Now if I just glance at her, I'm going to destroy all those sins in one go. And that is why I closed my eyes, is what Swami told him. So Ishwarambanandana dosha nivarana. So, you know, with the glance of his eyes, he can actually, destroy heaps and heaps of, you know, papam. So that's why dosha nivaran and one, and that's why I said this is also about the face. If you see, it's about the face, it's about Swami's eye. That's the most beautiful aspect of this bhajan. It's completely about the face. For some reason it's got composed that way, starting from start to end. The other thing which comes to my mind is when you say Ishwarambanandana, and of course you come to dosha nivarana. Now this Ishwarambanandana dosha nivarana is a special combination, because the samiti where I had this wonderful opportunity, it was the first time coming to Swami's fold and hear bhajan for the first time, this place called Trichur in Kerala. So first time, you know, walked in, I met some lot of devotees who, you know, had fantastic experiences. They've experienced Swami, and, you know, Swami spoken to them, given them interviews, they had fascinating experiences. Some of them actually, Swami actually shown, climbed up the stairs, shown himself as Vishnu while he's on one step, the next step he's shown himself as Shiva. Now these are devotees of that kato. So one of those devotees, I still remember, it was a casual statement made, but as a child it kind of immediately registered in my mind. One of those devotees was actually sharing that he and a lot of other devotees who went along in those days, used to come along with him to Puttaparthi, used to have a very special experience. Now they would come to Parthi, and those days, you know, brother, almost a lot of devotees would end up getting interviews. You know, Swami would end up speaking. The Korike room, as they would call him, they would get called there. Now, so not getting an interview was a rarity. Now, it was a real, real, real exception case. Now, I believe that when the crowds built up and some of them did not start getting, I believe that they used to use a method, which according to this devotee, senior devotee, used to always work for him. And used to, in fact, there were other people also whom he used to recommend it to, and it worked for them also, according to him. This method was very simple. Those were the days that in my mind. One of those devotees was actually sharing that he and who went along in those days, used to come along with him to Puttaparthi, used to have a very special experience. Puttaparthi, and those days, you know, brother, almost a lot of devotees would end up getting interviews. You know, Swami would end up speaking, they would call him, they would get

0: always work for him. And used to, in fact, there were other people also whom used to recommend it to, and it worked for them also, according to him. This method was very simple. That those were the days when Mother Ishwarama was there. You know, she was alive. So I believe what they would do is, they would come for darshan. Okay, Swami is not looking at them, Swami is not speaking. I believe they would go to Mother Ishwarama and offer, you know, their respects to her. And I believe typically Ishwarama would ask, did Swami speak to you? And they would say no. And this senior devotee says that the instant reaction of Ishwarama was, she would actually, you know, kind of pull a breath in, you know, in an expression of shock, saying, you didn't get an interview. She would do that. And I believe typically the experience is that day evening you come for darshan, Swami will come and say, po. So somehow this Ishwarambanandana dosha nivaran is a very special combination for me. When I think about that, I'm reminded about this. So special, because you know, this morning also we heard Swami talking about how the promise he gave to Ishwaramma that Parthi will be his. I think that's why even the Suprapadam, I always wonder why the fathers are always left out. Ishwaramba Suta Shriman Kausalya Suprajarama. But I know all of them are so fond of their mothers. But yes, I'm saying Ishwarambanandana dosha nivaran is very special. And of course, we know that Swami is that way, is, you know, unattached and, you know, beyond any. But I think, yes, I think that's the kind of respect, of, you know, he gives to the mother. He sets an ideal. So that is a special combination. Ishwarambana, because it seems to me that at the, you know, because Ishwarambana, you know, expressed a shock.
1: Even to reach God. Through the mother.
0: Exactly. And you know, because you know, the mother's heart is pained.
1: Yes.
0: And that becomes a kind of, you know, she has, you know, interceded on your behalf.
1: I remember, when I joined here, or when I was preparing for the entrance exams and praying to join the college, I used to always tell my mother to pray, because someone said that God never puts down a mother's prayer.
0: Very
1: your
0: true.
1: Prayer you may not answer, but he will always keep up a mother's prayer.
0: Oh yeah, 100%.
1: And it is true for the avatar too.
0: You know, no,
1: the
0: absolutely.
1: Mother and goes and prays to the avatar, you know, do something for someone.
0: Absolutely. In fact, while you're saying this, very true. In fact, to further build on that theory, that's the hypothesis you have now proposed. In fact, let me give you further supporting evidence. If you see the life of Bhadrachala Ramadas also, you know, he's in jail for a long time. He prays and he tries everything and doesn't work. In fact, even now if you go to Golconda, you can actually see those, you know, those Rama and Hanuman, which is actually carved onto the stone.
1: Mm-hmm.
0: And because inside the jail, you wouldn't have idols. So it actually used the stone, you know, to kind of create kind of stone reliefs of Rama and Hanuman, etc. on the walls of the prison which he was. Because it was a granary converted into a prison. In Golconda, you can still see that. Mm-hmm. You can actually go up and see what he has created.
1: Mm-hmm.
0: Nothing worked for him. And finally, if you see, you know, there's a kriti which he has sung, which actually, the traditional tune is different, but I've heard a different tune which is very pleasing. It goes like this. It goes like, Nanu Bruvamani Chappave Sitamma Talli Nanu Bruvamani Chappave.

0: 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Absolutely right.
1: Wow.
0: I've seen it in, of course, my own life. I know of cases where there was one day when my brother who studied here in Swami's school, so there's some reason why my mother was very upset, that he was also very, very upset, that for some reason he was very, very upset when he was studying here in Swami's school. He was not getting opportunities to sing in front of Swami. I remember my mother was very upset, and we had come here for Onam and we were traveling back. We were on the railway station in Bangalore and she was incessantly praying all throughout. The same evening Swami calls my brother, speaks to him, gives him a ring.
1: Oh wow.
0: So I think that theory is 100% true. So you know, the other thing which comes to my mind is Ishwaramba Nandana Dosha Nivarana. So I think, you know, Swami is that, you know, Shiva and the Chakti, but I know the compassion in his eyes, I believe, comes from that mother kind of thing. Okay, Ishwaramba Nandana Dosha Nivarana is a very special combination.
2: And Sai Narayana Satya Narayana, Swami in his childhood was given those names.
0: Exactly.
2: You know,
0: exactly.
2: When he was

0: when he was being regarded as the son of Ishwarama, as the little one,
1: you absolutely
0: had him called as Satyanarayana.
1: Yes, and if you see the last one also, Paramaninjana, He Shubhanana. Again, you're ending with the face.
0: Yes.
1: So I think it's a beautiful bhajan, brother, for us.
0: Paramaniranjana.
1: Paramaniranjana.
0: Niranjana means one who is blemishless.
1: Is blemishless, absolutely. Paramaniranjana. And you know, I think that's why, because Swami says that what you see in the form of blemishes in others is actually your own blemishes. Yes. Now, going by his own theory, he is blemishless. And hence, he becomes Aravindalochana.
0: Wow.
1: Because, you know, he cannot see. Because he is blemishless, he's incapable of... That's one thing. Finally, we found something which God is incapable of. And that is, you know, not being able to see ill in others. Yeah. So, putting, like you beautifully put it, because he is Paramaniranjana, he is Aravindalochana. And because he is Aravindalochana, he automatically becomes Dosha Nivarana. And the fact that he is Ishwaramanandaraj, I think, just makes it even easier.
0: Wow. Amazing. I think we can go on for hours just taking these 2-3 lines.
1: Absolutely.
0: Because... When you think about it, how much is packed in a bhajan, isn't it?
1: Very true. Very true.
0: And every devotee, I think, should do this exercise. Once you do it, you will really fall in love with this.
1: Absolutely.
0: Or rather, rise in love with this.
1: Absolutely. And I think to contemplate on Swami's face, beautiful bhajan.
0: Absolutely. And I hope next time we have one more bhajan, we will probably encounter the same words. But these same words would give us a new, completely new meaning, just because it's put in a new context.
1: No, I'm sure. Yeah, each bhajan has its value. I think in the case of this bhajan, literally and figuratively, it is face value.
0: Wonderful. Thank you very much, brother.
1: Right, brother. Sai Ram.
0: Sai Ram. So that was Brother Balram Chandran, a former student of Bhagwan's university and someone who sang in the divine presence of Bhagwan during his graduation and post-graduation days in the 90s. And now in the last part of this program, let's listen to the complete version of this bhajan as it is sung by the students of Bhagwan's University in the Sanctum Sanctorum of Prashantinilayam.

0: With this, we come to the end of this episode of Radio Sai Bhajan Classroom. We hope you liked this episode. If you have any queries or comments, please feel free to write to us. 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The audio engineers for this program are Sunil and Abhishek. The background score was done by another alumnus from Chennai, T.S. Ramakrishnan. With heart full of gratitude, we offer this endeavor at the lotus feet of our most beloved Bhagwan.
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1: Sai Ram, dear listener, we now bring you an episode from the special Satsang series which we started in May 2020. The video of these talks and discussions was simultaneously broadcast on our YouTube channel and Facebook page as well. The current episode is on the theme, Sri Satya Sai, the Master Extraordinaire, is a conversation with Dr. K. Dev Sen, an alumnus of the Sri Satya Sai Institute of Higher Learning, a gold medalist in MSc Mathematics program, and later he pursued PhD and served as a faculty in the Department of Mathematics in the Vrindavan campus of the Sri Satya Sai Institute of Higher Learning. Part 2 of this episode was first broadcast on December 30th, 2021.
2: Most memorable event was when Swami selected me for Adi Shankaracharya drama in 11th standard. The dialogue was, who is your friend or a foe? All the time wondering, how can we be more, in proximity to Swami? How can we be more useful to Swami? Whatever you want to repay to Swami, we cannot repay. Because that much of love, that much of coming down to our level is something which is no other avatar has done.

0: And we, in our limited minds, we take this opportunity to ask Swami questions, and he answers them patiently in the informal interaction.
1: Yes.
0: Isn't it?
1: Yeah. This reminds me of one question that I had. Swami gave me an opportunity to ask to him. It's a very informal gathering. Very few of us were there. In fact, three of us were there. And Swami was asking, "Emana unte adagandi." So I asked a question: how do you get rebirth? Normally, I thought might be, that question, Swami might like it or not like it, but somehow something was bothering me. So I asked, what is the rebirth,
0: Why rebirth?
1: Why do you get rebirth? And how do you get rebirth? I mean, not why rebirth. Why rebirth is karma, right?
0: Yes.
1: But how do you get rebirth? So is there a Chitragupta? Is there, Yamadharmaraja? This is what
0: whole
1: was...
0: process.
1: Whole process. Is there something like that, We were sitting in the interview room, and those days bhajans used to be at 11 o'clock in the morning, not the 9 o'clock. So after interview, second session, sometimes Swami used to call. That day was an opportunity. And there was a jasmine smell that was coming. I think the agarbattis were there. And Swami asked, "Can you smell like jasmine?" "Yes, Swami." Swami asked another elderly gentleman, "Can you smell?" He couldn't smell. Swami said, "Why he is not able to smell? Because he's got cold." "Why you are able to smell?" "Because you don't have cold, and you are sitting in the where the wind is flowing, and there is a jasmine fragrance that is coming. So you are able to smell, your nose has smelled, your brain has recognized, and therefore you are able to say it is jasmine smell. Similarly, when you leave this body, vasana, vasana also in Sanskrit means smell. It also means essence. So your vasanas engulf your soul, and that will go into the pranavayu. And it will automatically go into another place, might be a womb somewhere, it might be wherever, it might be a human, it might be an animal, it might be a tree, it might be wherever it is, based on where it has to fit in. Automatically it will go. It is a law of nature, just like you are smelling. There is no Chitragupta here for you to smell. Similarly is this whole place. So you have to become vasana rahityam. For you,
0: you have these gunas, or you have these tendencies.
1: These tendencies come because of our essence of our actions. Our actions, the essence of our actions, will engulf you as vasanas. But when will you become totally vasana rahityam? When will you get mukti then? The question, obvious question is, then is there a way out at all, The next question will be obviously that, right? So that was the question. So then how do you get out of this? Swami's answer was very, very simple. Swami said, in a very simple manner, because it was bhajan time was closing up. So Swami said, you have to move from vikarma to sukarma, from sukarma to nishkama karma, from nishkama karma to akarma. That's all was Swami's thing. And then I started going back and started reading about what are these karmas, what is this all about? And, read a lot about a lot of scriptures. And we found out, what my realization was, that, yes, vikarma is simple, then sukarma is also simple. Nishkama karma is, what the Bhagavad Gita says, karmanyeva adhikaraste ma phaleshu kadachana. Not have anything with your, with the fruit thereof. Leave the fruit, but still you are holding the action to yourself. Akarma is not even holding action to yourself. You are still in the nishkama karma, you are holding to action. You have a right on action. So you are still the doer here. The akarma is the stage where you are not the doer. The stage where the karta, karma, bhokta, karma, everything is him only. There is no separation. And that is a stage. It's a very internal stage.
0: So nothing attaches you.
1: Nothing will attach you.
0: Because you are not the doer.
1: You are not there at all, right?
0: So there's no vasanas, there's nothing will attach you.
1: So that's what the whole thing is.
0: Then you
1: fall
0: off.
1: Then the annamaya kosham, pranamaya kosham, anywhere will go. Manomaya kosham, vijnanamaya will fall, anandamaya will fall. You are yourself. That's what will happen. And that's exactly, you have to just get out of this. And for that, you have to move from nishkama karma to akarma also. And that stage is the journey that we need to constantly take upon ourselves to say that he is everything, and that means that you'll have to see him everywhere, feel him everywhere, feel him in spite of yourself. I don't know how to express this. Feel him in spite of yourself. I don't know how you can get this,
0: I mean, you have to use the mind to transcend the mind.
1: Yeah, you have to use this instrument only to get out of it.
0: Yes. Yeah.
1: See, it is like, when you are getting into the aircraft, you use this steps only to get into the aircraft. Afterwards, the steps are not required. You can throw the steps out and then it will fly out. So you have to use that spinning point between the step and the aircraft entry is what we need to move out. And that is what is we need to look at this. And I'm sure all of us will, one day Swami will help us out to move to that stage of, you know, we are no more the steps, right? The steps should get out.
0: I think there are also so many occasions when Swami directly guided. I mean, there were occasions when Swami directly told us that, you know, don't attach yourself to this body, isn't
1: correct,
0: it?
1: Correct,
0: it does
1: correct.
0: Happen, right?
1: Very much, very much. He has told many people. I had our family last interview 1999 Jan. My father merged in Swami in December 1998. After 12 days of the function, 13th or 14th day, Swami called all of whole family. And the whole import of that discourse was, go internal. How long you want to see Swami outside? What is there in this body? Swami is pointing like this. Yeh mundra hai deham lo. Why are you bothered about Swami?
0: What is there
1: in this body? There is nothing. Swami is not this body at all. Sai is much bigger. And that was the whole discourse, the whole interview import to all the children, all of us, Swami told. That was the last interview. And that was telling us, I mean, this body, don't get attached to this body. But the Sai is everywhere. Sai is everything. And unless you try to realize, internalize Swami and learn Swami, see Swami everywhere. See, I always believe, if you internalize Swami, you will see Swami everywhere, in a sense. It's like wearing those spectacles, you know, the color glass. So internalizing Swami means many things to many people.
0: Swami says, drishti, if you change, then drishti will change.
1: And internalizing Swami means many things to many people. And I think each one, based on our journey, will have to make that steps inside. And that steps is what I think all of us need to make. And I am praying to Swami that, you know, making those steps in the right direction.
0: One other very beautiful thing that happens when an avatar comes, when you have Divine Master, Supreme Master in our midst, is apart from they guiding us directly, indirectly, they also allow us to see personalities who are leaving that message.
1: True.
0: We get to see devotees who are epitomes of that message.
1: Very much, very
0: and
1: much.
0: We can draw inspiration
1: very
0: from
1: much.
0: Their lives, isn't
1: very,
0: it?
1: Very much. And there were plenty of people whom have, there are already so many are still there around. And there are plenty of people who were there with Swami, right from Ramaramam Garu, whom I know, whom I came in contact, Radhakrishna Garu. Then you had Kutumb Rao sir, Chiranjeev Rao sir, Chakravarti sir. You know, all these people are people who are living Swami. That kind of people, when we look at such kind of people, we get a lot of inspiration. And there are plenty more. I mean, a few names I have given. There are plenty more, you know. Whenever we used to see them, they used to inspire us. Ratanlal Amma, the kind of love she had in the old mandir, old bungalow, we had a little more opportunity to see her in action. Afterwards, you know, in the Trayabundan, we didn't see her in action. It was a little cut off. But there she used to, you know, come sometimes to the safe room. The way kind of interaction she used to have with the Lord, you know.
0: If you can share with us some instances that you have seen of Rama Brahmam sir, Radha Krishna sir.
1: Okay. So, Rama Brahmam sir, I will tell you. See, as boys we used to make some errors or the other. And it's often that, you know, sometimes Swami used to physically, you know, reprimand, you know, just to correct the boys out of love. And it used to happen that boys used to be, you know, made to stay out of the hostel, stay away. Many times it used to happen. But it was Rama Brahmam Garu who used to take upon his shoulder to ensure that, you know, Swami again talks to these boys, you know. He will guide those students what to do, where to stand, where Swami can physically see you. And then, you know, tell you what to pray, how to pray to the Lord. And when the right moment comes, he used to go and tell Swami, Swami, Papam.
0: Someone was so pained to see that one boy.
1: He used to treat us as his own children.
0: From Swami.
1: His own children. I mean, that kind of an affection is something which you will rarely find
0: in
1: somebody.
0: And it's a very risky thing.
1: Yeah.
0: You were recommending, because Swami always was someone who
1: and
0: would
1: that too,
0: say.
1: And that too, when Swami is upset with somebody, nobody recommends you. In fact, you know, you have seen yourself. Swami is upset with a set of boys or set of individuals, nobody will sit around him because Swami will anyway not come there.
0: If God is with you, the whole world is with
1: you. So imagine Ramanugaru taking that opportunity, taking that risk and going and telling Swami. That's nobody else can do that. That kind of a sacrifice, that kind of a love for the students and genuine interest that we become close to Swami. Mm-hmm. He used to give us many opportunities to become close to Swami. When Swami used to come to Gokulam, half the amount of work he used to do. He was in charge of Gokulam. He was in charge of the fields. He used to get it done, everything. But when Swami comes, tell the boys in the front, Vide chesar, Vali chesar. Like that,
0: Push the boys.
1: Push the boys in the front. And that also used to make us feel sometimes guilty. Hey, we should do more work, So that was the kind of a person.
0: That large-hearted
1: man. Large hearted. And so much of love for Swami. Extraordinary love for Swami. I don't know how he used to know that Swami is coming. There were many times, those days, there were no cell phones, only trunk calls were there. Sometimes Swami suddenly come. But somehow, Ramaramangaru used to know how Swami is,
0: Oh, wow.
1: He used to somehow feel that, Swami is coming. That is something that inner connection he had, I always saw him that way. Then, Radhakrishna Garu, there's nothing to mention about him. He is the softest person I have ever seen.
0: Radhakrishna sir was the one who was Swami's servitor and was driving Swami's car for decades.
1: Decades. And serving Swami inside.
0: Yes.
1: There is no words, and extraordinary soul. And so soft, and he had that kind of a love for everybody. Anybody, be it any devotee, any student, anybody. He'll encourage you, he'll tell you what to do, how to be with Swami. And, push you in the right places. The kind of love he had, the kind of personality he was. His presence is to make a lot of difference. I cannot explain this. That's the kind of person he was, very, very loving person. And of course, you know about Chiranjeev Rao sir, Kutum Rao sir.
0: You can share something about Kutum Rao sir. We don't know much about him.
1: Yeah, he happens to be my uncle. And as everybody knows, he was a very serious person. Even to us, he was a very serious person. Not very often he will be, in a smiling mood. But if he's in a very good smiling mood, you'll laugh your heart out. He's a very, very jovial person too. His love for Swami was something very extraordinary. I once asked him, because Swami, I knew that, Swami is too, many times be, scold him because he being in a position taking care of ashram. There will be many things that, might not be in what Swami wanted
0: Swami standard.
1: So Swami used to reprimand him often. So one day I asked him, I took the courage to ask him. I happened to be in his room. So I asked him, can I ask you something? He said, AMT. So I said, every day Swami reprimands you or, says something or the other. And, how do you take it? The answer that he gave me stunned me a lot. He told me, look, I am a human being. I will be doing many errors, many papams, knowingly or unknowingly. Being in this position also I will do. Without this position also as a human being, we will do many errors. The very biggest papam is to think that we are separate from the Lord itself is a papam.
0: Oh. Wow.
1: We will be doing that error also, that we are separate and we are doing ourselves. I am the karta. Sometimes I will get that kind of a thing. My sin has to be washed away every day. I feel if Swami scolds me, my sin that day is washed away. Otherwise, it will be with me again.
0: Wow.
1: So that is the kind of, it opened my eyes. We need to always pray to Swami. Swami, please wash away my sins. The very fact that we are thinking that we are separate from Swami, we are separate from the Lord itself, is a sin by itself. And that's the cause of all the bondage. The Ashtavakra Samhita also says the cause of bondage is the self-identification. If you are not self-identified, if you live as a self-realized soul, you do not have any more pain. You don't have any papam itself. Paropakara punyaya papaya parapedanam. Swami also many times explained the word. Param is other than Atma. So the moment you think you are not the Atma, you are actually... You are doing sin. You are parapedanam you are doing. You are creating trouble for yourself. So that is the kind of sin that all of us, day in and day out, for generations we are committing. We need to get out of this. And this answer from Kutum Rao sir was an eye-opener. I want to tell you about one prayer, which I always is to ask my father, what should be my prayer to the Lord? What do we pray? We should not ask for this, that. Many people tell us this, right? So what should we pray? How should we pray? And he told me a small little slokam which our ancients chant. Vinadainyena jivitam anayasa maranam dehante tavasayujyam dehime krupanide. This is the slokam that, you know, our ancients have chanted. So if you look at the literal meaning, it says that, you know, vinadainyena jivitam, a life which is not dependent on anybody.
0: Correct.
1: That is vina dainya.
0: Everybody wants that.
1: Want that. So we don't want to be dependent on anybody. Vina dainyena jivitam. Anayasana, a death which is without even ayasam, without even struggling for breath.
0: Effortless death.
1: Effortless
0: death. Pain-free passover.
1: Death. Then third one is dehante tavasayujam, to merge in you after this, I leave this body. Dehime krupanate. This is what is the meaning. But as I chanted this, prayed this regularly, I pray this regularly from the time I got it from my father. So, more and more deep insights are coming because of the way Swami has moved me to, after this Ashtavakra drama. You look at the first line. Vina dainyena jita. When will you have dependency on others? When there is a duality. Whenever there is a duality, you have a dependency. You are separate, there is somebody else and there is dependency. The day that duality goes away, you will become vina dainyena. So that line took a different connotation to me. So you have to live a life of Jivan Mukta is what we should live. We should pray for Jivan Mukta, to be a Jivan Mukta. To be able to see yourself everywhere and you are yourself is the life that you are asking for actually. Vina dainyena jivitam.
0: So a life of non-duality.
1: Non-duality is what actually we are asking for there.
0: Wow.
1: And anayasa maranam. What is the maranam? Maranam of ego. Ego vanishes the moment the self goes away. The moment that sense of false identification goes away, maranam will anyway come. Anayasa maranam will come. And that is what is your second line. And dehante tavasayujam, a stage where there are no vasanas for you, then only you will get sayujam. Then you are in akarma state is what you are asking for. Give me the state of akarma is what you are asking in the third state. Please lead me to a state of immortality.
0: There is a death of the ego and dehanti, completely losing body consciousness. But,
1: and akarma, akarma, with deham only do karma, right?
0: You don't consider yourself as the
1: deity. And saijam, when you will get, when you are totally merged into that whole thing, when you don't have that karma bindings, as I was saying, vasana should not be there. That experience of Swami, where Swami gave vasana lekunda undali, then everything will drop off. That will come when you are in akarma stage. So the third line is asking for, Lord, give me the stage of akarma. So first line is actually saying, take me to non-duality, a life of self-realized souls. Second line is saying that, you know, give me a stage where, you know, my ego is just vanishes just like that. My ego should not trouble me. Ego should go away just like that.
0: Death of the ego.
1: Ego should go. And third stage is the stage where you are asking for the vasanas also to drop off. And that is what is the prayer that I, this is what I am understanding of the prayer as I am every day chanting it. Lord, this prayer is not at a physical level at all now anymore. It is a prayer which, you know, I feel, you know, will emancipate you. That's the reason why our ancients have actually prayed this. This is my thought now. So that, you know, we need to move to that stage somewhere.
0: I think that's what we saw also in many of these great servitors, you know. The way Professor Kasturi merged in Bhagwan's lotus feet.
1: No doubt.
0: You know, the way Sai Geeta merged at Bhagwan's lotus feet. You know, they have that kind of...
1: Subhamma. I mean, so many of them.
0: Yes. They had that kind of Sayujam.
1: Sayujam. At the end of the day, what we need is Sayujam, not, you know.
0: Really beautiful. I know there are many more stories you have and definitely we want to listen to you more. If you don't mind... Can you share with us some of those interesting episodes that happened in Vrindavan? Because we didn't really touch upon so much of Vrindavan. You know, the way Bhagwan used to play with the students at that point in time. You know, as you said, when you began that journey, it was that journey of being close to Swami.
1: Correct.
0: But once you took those steps, he was constantly guiding you. He was constantly encouraging you. And you saw that in the whole Vrindavan environment, you saw that with the way Swami was interacting with the animals there, with the deer there, with the peacock there, with the birds there, as well as the amount of time that he was giving to each one. So if you can pick up some moments, the moments with Bhagwan in the safe room or any of those moments,
1: sure,
0: that will help us to relive that kind of episodes and connect with Swami.
1: I just wanted to mention a few words about the environment of Vrindavan those days.
0: Yeah.
1: Vrindavan, when I joined in 1977, the hostel had come up. And then that was very new. And the college also was very new building. And the Vrindavan was an old bungalow.
0: Yes.
1: Old bungalow had a veranda on the outside. Downstairs also a veranda, upstairs also a veranda. And you had Swami's bedroom, one side window facing the outside road. And the other side is to face towards the where the cage and animals were there. There's also a middle room. And then one more room. And then Swami used to step down, get into the big veranda was there, big corridor was there. There used to be a grill window, which we had some curtains. Swami sometimes often opened the curtains. The life that we had was right from morning, even as early as 4:30 in the morning. We'll get up early morning, have a bath, go there and stand there. That's it, stand near the bedroom window. And you can see many times Swami, out of his love, he used to come, show, open the window, and you can see Swami early morning. That's a darshan which you can never forget. Because the whole nature there, Vrindavan had lots of trees and lots of these animals. Those days the flyover was not there. It was very calm. The whole atmosphere was
0: outskirts of
1: very
0: the city.
1: Far away from city. Once in a while a train used to go. And that's a time where you had, when Swami used to open that window in the mornings, it is so beautiful, and I cannot explain to you.
0: Another sunrise.
1: It's so beautiful, so very beautiful, so very nice. Mm-hmm. And all our, you know, the joy is extraordinary. Mm-hmm. And after a few minutes, Swami will open the other window and then come back again. So you run from one window to the other window. And suddenly we'll see Swami opening the other side, and we'll all run. Swami will say, horses, horses. Then Swami used to go for his breakfast. Sometimes he would tell us, you also go for breakfast. Mm. So those were the days, very beautiful days, very, very. And when Swami used to come down, there's a window, and we used to pine to be near the window, because we used to be there's a 1.1 window. As soon as Swami comes down, as he opens the door, we should be the first fellows there. Mm. And Swami, we used to put our hands, Swami sometimes touch the hands and go.
0: Oh, wow.
1: Or sometimes give letters, whatever is possible. So that was the, and then if possible, run into the safe room once the Swami darshan is over. Run into the safe room. Elders used to be around Swami, and Swami used to, you know, very informally chat. And those days were really beautiful. I mean, it was more like, you know, you had Swami for yourself. Yes. That was the feeling. And this was a feeling for every student. Mm-hmm. It is not one, two, three. Everybody felt Swami, we had Swami for ourselves. Mm-hmm. That was the kind of...
0: Like the Gopikas.
1: Like the Gopikas felt, you know, one Krishna for every Gopi. It was that kind of... And Swami had an individual relationship with every boy. Swami had something to do with every boy. Some, either he's happy with him, he's playing with him, or he's upset with him. He has got his own ways of doing things. And most often we used to avoid going to the college. Because, you know, we can get more time with Swami. So we used to try to be around Swami and... We used to hide from some of these lecturers so that you can avoid college. Those were the days which we could do, because that university was not there. Yeah. So the discipline of, you know, every day of going and that was not there. It was more of a art, science, commerce college. Mm-hmm. Day scholars were also there. Mm-hmm. So we had a chance to, you know, an opportunity to also be out of, and in fact, the MBA was called Mass Bunking Association. So we had Vrindavan, we had another connotation. And some of us were members of that, secretaries of it. So like that, we were having ranks.
0: As much time as possible here.
1: So that's what we were doing. Mm-hmm. And Swami used to take his own time after the interviews. That interview room door opening was a beautiful thing. And we used to keep a lot of good pots around. A lot of work we used to do with gardening. Mm. And Swami used to appreciate that work. And that was a very nice thing, and very joyful that Swami has liked what you have put, planted, flower. Mm. These were very great joys. Mm. And the kind of gestures that Swami used to do, like this, you know, these kind of, some of the photographs. Mm,
0: these are
1: very, very... very nice, very playful Swami. Mm. We saw Swami in a very playful manner. Mm. That was Vrindavan. Parthi, it was a little more, you know, official, little more cut off, little more, you know, very organized way of doing things. So, Vrindavan life is, that is the type of life that we had in the first 5 years. That is very, very beautiful. Swami used to come to hostel. I can give you one instance. My 11th standard, I was in a room which is, the first room as Swami turns, okay. And as you enter the hostel, you turn and then you have to go to the dining hall. You know there is a dining hall there, right? So that was the first room, and my cupboard was just bang opposite the door. So it happened that one day Swami came suddenly, and he came into the room, and he was talking to Rupak Chintakoti, was our room leader. So, and he used to go upstairs, he used to be very close to Swami. So Swami came to the room. So everybody was there, Bodhan sir, everybody was there. And we are also standing there. And I had completed my bath, but fortunately I had put a new towel. I removed the towel for washing, I put a new towel on my chair. Swami came, he dragged the chair, sat down, and used the towel. I still have preserved the towel. That's a wonderful memory. You can't imagine Bhagavan using your towel, right?
0: Wow.
1: That is the kind of, you know, joy. You can't think of it also. How can Bhagavan come and drag your chair that you normally sit down? Drag your chair, sit down, and he was talking, and then he used that thing. So that was, luckily I had put a fresh towel. So that is...
0: Okay, everything is destined.
1: Destined. So, yeah. But that is a beautiful chance. So that kind of informal thing. And I'll tell you about this hostel once I became a lecturer. I was in the Department of Mathematics, myself and Subramaniam sir, we were the two lecturers. We were asked to start a computer lab to teach the third year BSc Maths boys and some other boys too. Those days computers were, you know, I'm talking about 1988 type. So we had Apple system, we had the hard disk outside. We used to do in DOS programming and Pascal, you know, a little bit of C, but not C++ and all that was not there. So that covers the atmosphere and scenario, and they wanted to start. And it happened that because there was no generator in the college, and computer those days used to get very hot. Nowadays the systems have improved quite a bit. The processing speed also has increased, and also the technology has improved, so it doesn't heat up so much. Those days it used to heat up a lot. So they wanted to have a generator all the time. So only hostel was the only choice. So Swami selected that room. So A8 was selected for that. So we redid it as a computer lab, got all that thing done, as the flooring change, you know, what all needs to be done, put the tables and everything. And we had the great fortune of informing Swami. Swami said, I'll come and inaugurate.
0: Oh.
1: That was a great thing that, you know, Swami said, I'll come. So we waited for Swami, and Swami, so we had a chance to write a program for Swami. We wrote a welcome song for Swami. Some of the third BSc boys and myself, Subramaniam sir, all of us sat together, made a program. It was working in Pascal. It was working well. So we checked it hundreds of times.
0: So what was the program? What was it?
1: Song, welcome song to Swami. Very simple song. You know, those days, you know, programming itself was, we were also not extraordinary. Program was difficult in DOS. And we were doing very simple Pascal programming. Simple, you know. So, ting, ting, ting, it'll go. Even the speakers were not very good. External speakers were not there. It was inbuilt speaker only. So, this is what was there. So, there was a small external speaker. So, that was not the internal speaker. So, that was there. Then, Swami came, and we were all around. All the boys were around. I told the boys who had made the program to do it. Somehow, when Swami came in, empty, he said. So, I had to go in the front. And I told Swami, press the enter button. Swami smiled like this. There was a flower on the top of the monitor, all that was there. And Swami, he smiled at all of us. And very powerfully, he pressed the enter. Talk. Nothing happened. All of us are shocked.
0: Program froze.
1: God knows what happened. And all of us are fretting and fuming, and we tried it. Hundreds of each other looking at each other. Hey, what to do now? What should we do? Then Swami smiled. Once more he pressed. And it came. Then Swami is telling, Nene apen ra.
0: I
1: stopped it, ra.
0: Wow.
1: Very smiling event. So it was such a beautiful incident. You know?
0: Just to give you chills and thrills.
1: Thrills. You know, he can make the CPU stop. He can do whatever he wants.
0: Amazing.
1: Amazing experiences.
0: Wow. And I think, I mean, if you look at even the Department of Mathematics and Computer Science, the way the department has progressed and the amount of attention that Swami has given
1: Swami
0: to this
1: has
0: department.
1: Given so much, so much attention. When in 93, when the DMAC started, Department of Maths and Computer Science, I was transferred from Vrindavan to here. And we had the good fortune of working with some of the stalwarts and learning computer science from people like David Grease, who used to come to some. David Grease is a professor emeritus of computer science in Cornell University. Normally, you can't get such people. He came and he used to teach us computer science. We had somebody from AT&T Labs coming and teaching us networking. I mean, none of us were computer experts, you know, we were mathematicians. And these big stalwarts came and taught us the basics of computer science, you know, and made us grow quite fast. And to an extent that, you know, as a department, we could run successfully M.Tech Computer Science. Today, M.Tech Computer Science Department is one of the most valued departments in that area across the country, be it in the data science, be it in parallel processing, be it in image processing. You name it, you know, it has leaps and bounds. Those were early days. We put up the first image processing lab, you know. We did everything possible to really get that going. And the kind of attention Swami gave, the beauty is, Swami used to ask, Elagundi, Yen Chestunaru, all that, you know. So there was a time when I was asked to teach neural networks. And I happened to sit in the mandir and I was reading that book. I had read it before and understood from my senior professor what neural networks was and all that. So understood a little bit more. So, but to teach is a different ball game, right? That to do M.Tech students, you have to teach a little more than what it is. So, with whatever little bit of understanding that I have, I'm not an expert in any case. And so I started reading. I used to sit and read in mandir also. Everywhere I used to read a lot, as much as possible, make notes, you know, see whatever I can do to the best of my ability. So I was reading and Swami came. I didn't observe Swami's coming. Swami came out of the interview room. I was actually seriously reading because I had a class when I go back. And I was actually struggling on a concept actually. I was not able to understand some parts of it. So I was struggling. But I was reading very carefully. I was sitting at the first pillar there. Swami came. Spontaneously gave the book. Swami saw. Brain panchese paddhati. Brain ela panchestundo alage kada idi. He said this. And that is
0: the way
1: brain works. That is how it is, no? Neural networks is that only, to, you know? Haun Swami. Then, because from the photograph on the top, neural network Swami immediately said this. Then, and then he kept the book down. That's it. You won't believe it. When I went back, I was all the time thinking on this, how the way brain works. The way the brain should work. Well, that was a concept. But once Swami tells you, that words rings in your head like, you know, it's constantly like coming back to you all the time. So when I went back to the class, this was the only, discussion that we had. And a lot of insights as a group we got, you know, to understand that concept. That is a very involved concept of associative memory. And that concept of Hopfield network associative memory was understood so deeply by all of us by the way Swami, just one-liner, you know, the way brain works. See, the concept is, how do you store memory, right? Normally in systems, you store memory as records, right? As some places. It might be, records might can be split, but they are location. But in a human brain, we don't store it record number so and so and here. We store it by association, right? Because you told something, the other thoughts are coming. So you store by association. Simple thumb rules, for example, if you want to know Rahu Kalam. And that concept of Hopfield network associative memory was understood so deeply by all of us by the way Swami, just one liner, you know, the way brain works. See, the concept.

0: apps are coming. So you store by association. Simple thumb rules, for example, if you want to know Rahu Kalam, the sequence of Rahu Kalam, mother saw father wearing the turban on Tuesday. So you are, by a heuristic thing, you are able to associate everything else, right?
1: Yes.
0: There are rules over it. So that is how associative memory works. So this concept is actually human brain working.
1: Yes.
0: And that is what we are actually trying to reproduce into systems, right? So this was very nicely understood. This concept became very...
1: Once Swami said that, suddenly...
0: Otherwise, you know, you are only reading mathematics equations and, you know, trying to understand what this algorithm is all about. But once Swami says something, you... That's the deep, you know, small things, how Swami can guide you, you know, clear the whole air for you.
1: And that department today is such a significant
0: part of everything
1: that we do today.
0: And we had, when this Kulwant Hall was being built, MBA boys were once called, many boys being called. So we all prayed as Department of Mathematics, Swami should call us also. We prayed, we did bhajans in our department, we prayed a lot. And Swami graciously called as a Department of Mathematics to come to Vrindavan. Because Swami for a very long time was not here. So Swami called all of us. So we went in a bus. Swami, in Thrive Vrindavan, Swami called all the department people, including all lecturers, everybody. Swami gave us high tea. And Swami is personally taking care of it. It was such a beautiful, and Swami spoke to whole departments. That was a wonderful incident, you know, the way Swami encourages. And the whole department energy levels went up.
1: Yes.
0: The kind of, you know, personal interest that Swami takes, the energy levels suddenly go up. And some of these big professors who come, Swami should ask them, "Pillalu okay na? Our boys, are they doing well?" So that means, that shows that, you know, how much interest Swami is taking. We better rise up to Swami's expectations. And today you have wonderful work going on. They are doing a lot of work in collaboration with the hospitals.
1: Yes.
0: The image processing work, the kind of data science work that they are doing. It's very useful for the hospitals. They're doing a lot of work for fundamental research work, for pre-predicted models. So much work is going on in the department. It's a department which has got a great value across the whole university setup. I think it's all Swami is doing. The way Swami has guided maths department taking up computer science, it's rarely seen. And it's still named as Department of Mathematics and Computer Science. And rarely you find in any university mathematics and computer science. And that is how Swami has guided, molded every mathematics teacher. We had mathematics teacher who were core, pure mathematicians. They turned themselves into computer science people. And guided, did such wonderful work in each of the areas. Each one took up on one area. And today, each person here is a combination of mathematics and computer science. I think that is something which is extraordinary. Nowhere else you'll find this.
1: And as you reflect, on one hand, Swami was guiding us spiritually. That was the real education. But at the same time, the worldly secular education, what is needed also, Swami gave us the best. And it continues.
0: 100%. Very much it continues. I'll tell you, the basics that I got here only when I had to leave and joined IT companies. The basis is what we learned from Swami. And today, whatever we have done, is all Swami's guidance. Everywhere we see His hand, unseen hand, everywhere. Every moment I have felt this. In fact, I have felt it more than I was outside than here. That is the kind of Swami's concern, Swami's love, Swami's presence that you can feel. You know, Swami is, you know, there's hardly any word that you can tell, you know, about what He has done and what He means to all of us.
1: Absolutely. In fact, as more and more as you reflect on what He has given you and how you can give that back to society, it fills you with so much of humility as well as so much of energy that I really need to do this. I really need to do this.
0: The saying that Purnamada, Purnamidam, Purnat Purnamuchate, Purnasya Purnamadaya, Purnameva Avashyate. Swami is so full, Swami is infinite. You take out from that infinity anything, still Swami is infinite. That is what is Swami. There is an unending stories of Swami. The Sai Bhagavatam is Purnam.
1: Yes.
0: Purnamidam, Purnamadam, Purnat, Purnamadam. It is ever full, ever infinite. And that is what is Sai.
1: Absolutely. When you stepped out of the university and, you know, now you are someone who was a student, then the teacher, faculty member, at this after that, you also had the chance to go out and

0: see, as you are saying, you know, Bhagwan's glory. So when you were outside, how you used to reflect on our students, on the university, on the lessons, or were there some moments, you know, which were really, really powerful reminders of what he taught you and powerful reminders of his presence?
1: See, one fundamental thing which I realized is the difference between Swami's boys and outside is the kind of, one is work culture, other one is the attitude towards work. When we are given any work or take up some work, the amount of commitment that we are taught here, the amount of sincerity of purpose and delivery that we need to do, the timeliness of action that we need to perform, the discipline that needs to be there to do that, and the collaborative efforts that are required to achieve that task is something which is embedded in our way of life here. And that is what actually stands as a very strong support for you when you are delivering. And that makes you stand out. And often people have said, oh, you are Swami's boys. You are different. You are from Sai Baba. And that itself makes the whole difference in the way we perform, the way we deliver, the way we are able to make an impression on somebody, on anywhere else, in any meeting or anywhere else, you know, or any job, any project. That is the type of work, you know, the benefit that comes from Swami. And that is only Swami who can do this. And all our students have actually excel only because of that. And once you start following these kind of commandments of Swami, these are simple basic things that if you start doing and do the work as if it's an offering to the Lord, results follow. And you have so many results come which are unexpected.
0: You have experienced that in your...
1: So many. See, I am just a mathematics teacher, right? I went into computer science because of the demands of the department. When I went out, I was not a teacher. I have joined an IT company. And from there to rise from a small system analyst as a from there to move to a senior vice president very quickly in a matter of 2-3 years is itself a journey. Is itself a miracle which only Swami can do. You lead the whole one verticals or business lines, and then move from there to a knowledge management space, and become somebody in the recognized in that space, and finally Swami made you chief technology officer of Tata Trust. I mean, somebody which I don't think I have all that saranjama, they say, to become there. But that's how Swami has made you there, and finally put you as a director of some companies. This is something which only Swami can do in that short span of time. I don't think anybody else can move you like that. It is only because I have a feeling it is He who is doing it. Karta, Kriya, Karma, Bhakti. We are only just, I think not even playing. We are only seeing, better to be a witness, to watch ourselves doing this. Sometimes I feel, did I ever be able to say this, right? How did I actually achieve this kind of a stuff? So some of the projects, I feel that way. Some of the projects, almost like impossible projects, got achieved. I mean, some very strange things have happened.
0: Oh, I think when you obliterate yourself, then, His energy flows and then miracles happen through us.
1: That's correct. Very correct.
0: It leaves us stunned. I think, as you said, a lot of students also experience this. And this whole training happens in the hostel. When you look back, it happens naturally in
1: Sai
0: school.
1: Naturally, very naturally. Hostel and mandir.
0: Mandir.
1: Because you are expected to be on time for everything, right? You are expected to perform your task that is given to you, whatever, be it in the sports meet, be it in as a lecturer, be it sitting in the darshan, be it whatever role, be it in the village service, be it whatever is the role that is given to you, you have to just stick to your boundaries and very clearly do your work perfectly there. And that culture of discipline, the culture of performance, I don't think anywhere else you will get this. That complete personality you won't get. Because most often I have seen people are, only one side,
0: That holistic
1: personality. Holistic personality is not there, and that makes a lot of difference.
0: And working with teams, as you
1: teams
0: said.
1: Teams and collaborative effort is something which we learn naturally here.
0: Yes.
1: Here, right from, you do in a hostel to a sports meet to a bhajan. Yes. Everything is collaborative, right? You wear them.
0: All the self-reliance activities.
1: Everything is collaborative. You go to a function, you arrange a function when Swami is coming to hostel.
0: Yes.
1: Everything you do it as a, family, as all of us together, and that comes naturally in our lifestyle. Mm-hmm. So to be able to adjust to different kinds of people. Different kinds of propensities, different kinds of, their own levels of maturity and efficiency is something which you learn. And that comes, once you learn that, you know how to quickly become a leader too, because you exactly know what are the strengths of each one. How do you handle these strengths as five fingers of a hand? Mm-hmm. How do you actually make sure that they are all able to do together work effectively to achieve a purpose? It's something which comes naturally to you, which doesn't come otherwise, right? So when we were a lecturer, we knew exactly, okay, this boy, we should use him in this. We should tell him this. This is what we have to do in drama. This boy, we can put him into this. You know exactly the competencies, the capacities of the people. Very quickly are able to judge, right? Mm-hmm. You're able to learn this. And that is something which I don't think anybody can teach you.
0: This whole man management.
1: Man management in the sense.
0: Yes.
1: How do you actually handle and make everybody feel respectable in that jobs and feel they are the most important for that role, right? For the project. That's very important, because in any project, that's something, that's the key of success. Everybody should own up that project. If everybody owns up any project, you are the most successful leader actually. Because if the team takes it, you are as good as your team, right? If your team owns it up, you can actually step out. The team will take care.
0: Yes.
1: So the idea of a leader is to make your team own up what you are visioning, right? Mm. Or what you are wanting to do. Mm. If you are able to get that into the way of your working, you've got the trick of it, right?
0: Yes. I think most beautiful thing is we saw Bhagwan as the divine manager.
1: Absolutely.
0: He made us own up.
1: You look at the water project, you look at hospital project, you look at any project that Swami has done. Swami made everybody else own it up, right? And Swami was, that is what a leader should do. Leader should be able to translate his vision, his project, whatever he wants to do to everybody according to their capacities and competencies, but still make everybody feel important. That is the beauty of a leader. And that, I think, Swami is the perfect master. And we have learned from Swami that one, no doubt about it. And once we learn that art, and then and the basics of that part is to understand that God is in everybody. Everybody has come to that project for a purpose. It is ordained to be in that. All of us are ordained to be in that project for that moment of time. And everybody has to do their role. And everybody is an aspect of God trying to do for that project is what you should. If you have that feeling, you'll never hurt anybody. You'll never belittle anybody. Nor you give extra importance to somebody. If that is what, if you have, you'll become a very powerful leader. This is what is my learning. If you are able to do this, internalize this, that everything that comes, like Shirdi Baba used to say in Satcharita is written, even a dog won't come and sleep on your corridor if it's not ordained somewhere. Somewhere something is there.
0: Yes.
1: So nothing happens in this world.
0: Nothing is random.
1: Everything is by design. And therefore, once you know that it is by design, everybody is doing his part, right? And he has to do that part. I have to do my part. Everybody has to do that role at that moment. Mm-hmm. It's like a drama, right?
0: Exactly.
1: So that's what we need to do. If you are able to understand this, you are a good leader. Very, very good leader you will be.
0: It's really amazing. As you are narrating this, I'm going back to what you narrated in the beginning. When Swami gave you that role in that drama. In fact, when we think about it, Swami has given all of us different roles. Just like when Swami was physically there, he gave this different chances, be it in a Gram Seva, in a
1: Correct.
0: Music competition, or in a drama, or in a program. But wherever we are now, Swami has all given us different roles. And if the role has come to us, there is a purpose to it. And there is something that Swami is teaching us. As you spent so much time trying to understand, why did Swami give me the role of a disciple? Later on, what is the significance of him giving me the chance of enacting as Satyabhama? Or later on, in the Ashtavakra drama? That was again a very different role. So everything that he is giving, there is a divine design to
1: true,
0: it.
1: Very true.
0: I think if in our own lives, we keep this in mind.
1: Very true.
0: And then we will not complain. Whatever is happening, it is happening on purpose.
1: And there's a divine, and if we can understand that purpose, try to understand that purpose, give ourselves keep ourselves open to yes. receive that signals from him, then I think, you know, we are playing that role properly.
0: Yes.
1: That role has got its fulfillment, you know.
0: Yes, yes. And I think once we take that in that spirit, then we will see that everybody we are working with also have been given their roles. So there is nothing to complain. So it's a question of trying to see Swami in them. And you do your best, allow the other person to do their best.
1: That's it.
0: That's it.
1: That's it.
0: Rest he will take
1: care. So literally he'll be the leader. Yeah. For any project, I always believe he is the leader. Mm-hmm. We are all playing our parts, right? Mm-hmm. You know, be it a project, be it in any job, be it anything, be it, you know, a role might come as a head of the department, be a role might come as a director. Mm-hmm. But you know, it's only a role there. But who is actually the right person? It's he who is making everybody do that part for some purpose.
0: Yes.
1: And if you are able to understand that purpose for that instance at least, everything is fine.
0: Yes. And as we perform better, he will give us better roles. Till we become
1: one with him.
0: One with him.
1: One with him. We have to get out of this vasanas.
0: Yes.
1: One day we'll have to go do that, drop off this thing.
0: I think that fear that, oh, I will lose the identity of being a wave. I think we should look forward to become the ocean.
1: Ocean. I mean, the joy of, imagine that infinite, yeah. uncountably infinite.
0: Yeah. That's infinite. We are very, very limited. We are thinking, I will lose this, but you don't know you're going to get.
1: You don't need to be there. The very fact that you are there is an illusion, actually, in some sense.
0: Yes, yes.
1: Actually, you are not there. We are only superimposing ourselves that we are there, actually.
0: Yes.
1: Ashtavakra also Samhita says that you remove this illusion, you are not there, actually.
0: Yeah.
1: You are only one, actually. So, but that is what is actually binding us.
0: Yes.
1: So, that constant journey, as I said, that step to between the aircraft and the
0: yes.
1: Swami said, I have come with an aircraft. How many people will come into my aircraft when I take away?
0: Yes.
1: We pray that, you know, we yes. enter that aircraft and not be on the steps
0: yes.
1: all the time.
0: Yes.
1: We have gone into the steps, that much is certain, but we should get out of the steps
0: yeah.
1: very quickly.
0: Yeah. That unity will lead us to divinity. And I think to achieve that unity is, as you mentioned, to remove the vasana, that purity. Yeah. That purity,
1: 100%.
0: Unity and divinity. I think that is the journey. Thank you so much,
1: thank
0: sir,
1: you,
0: for all
1: so
0: this lovely insights.
1: No, it's a great opportunity. Thank you so much. I don't think, you know, I deserve anything. Whatever is there, it's all Swami's. And I believe that, you know, I don't want to be anything. I want to be nothing. And it's all Swami.
0: Thank you so much.

Sai Ram, you just heard an episode of our special Satsang series on the theme Sri Satya Sai, the Master Extraordinaire, a conversation with Dr. K. Dev Sen, an alumnus of the Sri Satya Sai Institute of Higher Learning, a gold medalist in the MSc Mathematics program, and later he pursued PhD and served as a faculty in the Department of Mathematics in Vrindavan campus of the Sri Satya Sai Institute of Higher Learning. Part 2 of this episode was first broadcast on December 30th, 2021. 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Thank you, and Jai Sai Ram.

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0: Sairam, dear listeners, and welcome to Fleeting Moments, Lasting Memories, offering you conversations with former students of Swami's educational institutions. And today, in the studios of Radio Sai, we have Brother Arnal Ramdat. Arnal is from Canada and he joined the Sri Satya Sai Higher Secondary School in 1986 for his 8th grade. He completed his schooling in Prashanthi Nilayam in 1991 and later moved to the Vrindavan campus of Sri Satya Sai Institute of Higher Learning in 1991 for his bachelor's in commerce. After he completed his graduation in 1994, he stayed on in Prashanthi Nilayam for a few months on Bhagwan's instructions and then moved back to Canada in 1995. Shortly after this, he was in Italy where he worked doing business development in the education sector. He did this for 7 years and later he returned to Canada and worked as the director of business development for a fire and security company for 6 years. After this, he went back to Italy again, now to do his master's global executive MBA. Having completed this post-graduation degree recently, he is now back in Canada and will shortly take up a new assignment. He has used this break to come to Prashanthi Nilayam and we are happy he's here with us in the studios of Radio Sai. What I should also mention is that Arnal has always been very active in the Sai organization, whether he was in Canada or Italy, and given that he was part of the Bhajan group when he was a student in Bhagwan school and college, he has always taken the opportunity to guide and help devotees in music, bhajans and other devotional activities of the Sai organization. So welcome, Arnal, to the studios of Radio Sai.
1: Thank you very much.
0: I guess this is the first time you are in Prashanthi Nilayam after April 27, 2011. Is that right?
1: Yes, it is.
0: So let me ask you, how does it feel being here now? Of course, you are here on such an auspicious occasion. Today is Mahashivratri Day, February 20th, 2012. How is the experience of being in Prashanthi Nilayam?
1: It's a very tough experience to come back to Prashanthi, to Bhakti, our home from home, and not be able to experience Bhagwan's physical form. It's difficult to sit here for darshan, and as you listen to bhajans, you don't see Bhagwan come in for darshan. Bhagwan is not there for aarti. These are moments that in every student's life they treasure. Seeing Bhagwan, especially after having to leave him and go outside. When we come back here, we come back for one purpose, and that is just for his vision of Bhagwan. And I would be lying if I said that it's easy. Despite almost a year going by and knowing that Bhagwan physically is no longer here, it's not easy to accept when you actually see it. It's like a nail. You're hammering that nail all the way in. In a way, it opens up a new wound, a wound that you superficially closed because you didn't want to accept it. Swami is so much a part of us that that's a loss that can never ever be filled. It's a void in us that will, there's nothing that can ever replace that. But at the same time, when you look at Swami's samadhi, there's solace, there's compassion. When you walk around in Puttaparthi now, in Prashanthi, and you see everything that Swami's accomplished, it's nothing short of a miracle. I've been coming to Prashanthi since 1980, and I remember the buildings went up until West 6, and yes. I think there were just by six.
0: Yes.
1: And there were just three round buildings at the time. There was sand, the trees, the sheds at the back. It was a totally different atmosphere. The opportunity to be here now brings back all those memories, those recollections of how life used to be with Bhagwan when you came here for the first time. In particular, today being Shivratri, there's an experience that I remember that happened exactly 20 years ago to date.
0: Wonderful.
1: And this was in Vrindavan in our first year, UG. That year, Swami didn't allow us to come for Shivratri, as was practice, and because it was too close to our final exams. It was a very late Shivratri that year. So the students, the boys, we had bhajans, we had Akan bhajan, and it was conducted in the Kalyan Mandapam. We were sitting there, the boys were on the right side, the ladies, sevadals, were on the left. In between, we had left a passage for Swami, and that passage was covered with flower petals, completely. At a certain point in the middle of the night, we noticed that the petals were moving. And, you know, not that you question, but first thing is, you know, to rationalize.
0: Yes.
1: So, you know, we always see ants everywhere. The fans are going. There's movement. The first thought is that, of course, yeah, there must be some ants or some insects underneath. And we downplayed the incident to that. About a week later, Bhagwan came to Vrindavan. And after bhajans, he had called us inside Trayi, as was, you know, practice.
0: Trayi Vrindavan is Swami's residence in Bangalore, and Swami always calls boys for sessions after the evening bhajans and spends some time. I thought I should mention this for the benefit of listeners. Yeah, please go on.
1: Yes, Trayi sessions are very intimate. It's a cherished opportunity. And so while Swami sat down, he started to talk to Warden Sir, respected Narasimhamurthy Sir. And suddenly, he looked at the boys, and he said, "Oh, by the way, your Shivratri bhajans were very nice. I came."
0: That's nice. "I came," he said.
1: "I came." And then he went back to speaking to the warden. Now, as you might remember, in Vrindavan, Trayi sessions, one of the most cherished moments, every so often Swami would ask the boys, "Do you have any questions for me?" And this particular day, he asked the boys. He said, "Boys, do you have any questions for me?" So one boy gingerly put up his hand, and, you know, Swami pointed to him and said, "Chappu." So, very, very meekly, he stood up on his knees and he said, "Swami, I don't understand something that you just said. You said that our Shivratri bhajans were very nice. You came. But how can you come if you're omnipresent? Were you not already there?"
0: Wow.
1: Swami looked so lovingly at this boy and smiled. He said, "Ah, very good question." And Swami went on to respond, saying that, "I am omnipresent. But when you sing with full devotion and you put that much love, I'm forced to come there physically." Of course, even at this point, it still had not occurred to us what we had noticed, the petals moving. It's only after we went back to the hostel that a few of us, you know, we were talking about Shivratri Bhajan's house, Swami, you know, we were happy. We were able to please Swami. It was our first year in Vrindavan. And that's when somebody recollected, "Oh, do you remember? when we were singing, we noticed the petals were moving and they were moving forward. And that's when it clicked to us that we actually knew that Swami was there. We just didn't realize it. This experience, this incident, you know, it brings back something special right now. Because this was exactly 20 years ago on Shivratri that this had happened. And the fact that we don't see Bhagwan, but he's here.
0: Obviously. That is how you see that Prashantalayam today is so crowded. There are devotees everywhere. Sai Kurvant Hall is overflowing with devotees, and the participation and the enthusiasm levels of everyone who is here while witnessing the Abhishekam and being part of the bhajan sessions, you almost feel that it's almost any time Swami might come and take the chair. So even though God is everywhere, as you just mentioned, He installs Himself in that particular location where there is a concentration of pure love and devotion for Him.
1: Definitely. Definitely. I've had the opportunity, being one of the foreign students, you know, I've had the opportunity to see Swami instill Himself in altars across the world, including in our own home, mm-hmm. where we have a photo that was originally taken. It was a black and white picture, and the photographer painted it. Mm-hmm. So he painted on top of that photo. Swami told us to start the Sai Center in 1982.
0: In your home?
1: In our home, in Toronto, Canada, Mississauga, mm-hmm. which is a suburb just outside Toronto. So this photo, or this painting now, has been framed since 1982, and the photo has never been taken out. And between the photo and the frame, there's Vibhuti.
0: Wow.
1: There's Amrit on the outside of the frame as well. I guess this is when you realize that if Swami could do it before, then He'll do it again.
0: Yeah. And it's happening all the time everywhere.
1: Yes.
0: People are becoming more present to these manifestations of His presence now, though it was all the time happening.
1: Very true.
0: In the absence of the physical presence, you're getting much more present to these manifestations because you're looking for signs of His grace.
1: Yeah. Definitely. I think before, the advantage was that you saw Swami.
0: Yes.
1: So you might have played lesser importance to His other leelas, even if they were minor leelas, compared to what Swami is capable of doing.
0: Yes. So let us go back to your early days in Prashantalayam. We were talking how you came to Prashantalayam in the early 80s, right? You became a student in 86, but
1: correct.
0: You knew Swami much before that, right?
1: As a family, we started following Swami from 1979.
0: 79?
1: From 1979, yes.
0: Mm. How did that happen?
1: I would say it was an attraction, because it was in the making. That's probably the best way to describe it. My father, in 1976, had come across a photo of Swami in Trinidad. He was vacationing there. He'd already moved to Toronto by then. He purchased the picture and took it to his godfather. Now, his godfather was Swami Satchitananda of the Divine Life Society in Trinidad. And he happened to be probably one of the first devotees of Swami in the West at mm-hmm. that time. And he responded to my father saying, "This is God." And he probably told my father a couple of things about Swami, and that was that. My father was so in love with this photo that he installed it in his altar.
0: You still have it?
1: Yes, yes, yes, yes. We still have it. And whenever he did pujas or prayers, he worshipped Swami's photo as well. Now, at that time, my mother was a Christian. Mm-hmm. And we used to go to church on Sundays. So my mother and myself. my mother really didn't pay particular attention to what my father used to do, which was, you know, his monthly puja or weekly puja, whatever it was at the time. Mm-hmm. I was too small to remember. Mm-hmm. So coming to 1979, my mother fell terribly sick. She was diagnosed with leukemia. And at the time, treatment was very limited. The doctors had basically given my mother 2 months to live.
0: 2 months? That's
1: 2 months.
0: It.
1: Terminally ill and 2 months to live. So at that point of time, my father said to my mother, you know, why don't you go to, you know, this Sai Baba in India? You know, maybe, you know, from what I've been told, you know, maybe he can help you. My mother wasn't particularly interested because, as I said, she was a Christian and her faith was more along, you know, that religion, Jesus. So, however, at that point of time, one is willing to try anything. And she responded to my father saying, even if I wanted to go, I wouldn't be able to go because, you know, we financially, we cannot afford it now. After paying for all the treatments that I've had till now, we just don't have the cash to do it, to permit us to do it. And my father, you know, had to resign to the fact that my mother was right. Financially, they would not have been able to afford it. He left it at that. The next morning, my mother received a phone call from the bank, saying that there was a banking error and there was a certain amount of money now in their account.
0: Mm-hmm.
1: So my mother was shocked and she called my father to let him know, oh, the bank had called and such had happened. So my father immediately, you know, it clicked to him and he said, oh, remember just yesterday you were saying that we don't have enough money for you to go? Maybe this is a sign.
0: Mm.
1: Sure enough, there was enough money for one person to go to India, all expenses paid, and reach Purapati, and back, of course. So my mother, she came to Purapati. It was in October of 1979. And she stayed here for approximately 2 weeks. And during that time, Swami called her. He materialized 3 balls of vibhuti for her.
0: 3 balls of vibhuti.
1: Yes, 3 vibhuti balls. And he said, eat this and your cancer will be cancelled.
0: Your mother mentioned to Swami about her cancer?
1: No, she hadn't. She was stunned because she had not yet had the opportunity to tell Swami that she had leukemia.
0: Mm-hmm.
1: Swami also told her, when you go back to Canada, you will find a surprise for me.
0: Mm-hmm.
1: So now the second thought was, you know, from my mother was, oh, but I didn't tell him I was from Canada.
0: Mm.
1: Anyway, everyone who comes to Patti or Vrindavan, everyone who experiences Bhagawan for the first time always ends up falling in love with Swami. And of course, same thing happened with my mother. By the time she came back to Canada, 2 weeks later, and went to the hospital, the doctors asked her for every single piece of ID she had. So passport, driver's license, health card, social insurance card, any possible ID. Mm-hmm. Because they could not believe that this was the same woman that they had seen 2 weeks prior, that was terminally ill, now had no traces of leukemia in her blood at all.
0: Oh my God.
1: My mother thought that this was the surprise that Swami had mentioned.
0: Mm.
1: Only to learn shortly afterwards that she was pregnant with my sister.
0: Oh, so that was a surprise.
1: That was a surprise because you cannot get pregnant when you have leukemia because it's poison in the blood, basically. And that was the surprise from Swami.
0: Double blessing.
1: Double blessing. And that was in 1979, and then in 1980, we all came together as a family after my sister was born.
0: Oh, that's so sweet. So I think by this time, all of you had immense faith in Swami. he had done so much.
1: Immense faith, I don't know. The reason I say that is because only my mother had experienced Swami. Of course, my father had felt this attraction and had already become devoted to Bhagwan from 1976. But I think not until everyone experiences Swami personally do they get that ultimate faith.
0: So that had happened only for mother?
1: I would say it happened more for her because she had that direct contact.
0: You were just being introduced to him.
1: That is correct. So I was a small boy. I was 7 years old at the time. And when we came in 1980, it was in December. And we were fortunate that the first day we sat down for darshan, Swami called us for an interview.
0: Wow.
1: And, in the interview, I saw Swami for the first time. And he was manifesting rings. He manifested a ring for my father, a locket for my sister, another locket for my grandmother. And I was astonished, by all of these.
0: You were just being introduced to him.
1: That is correct. So I was a small boy. I was 7 years old at the time. And when we came in 1980,

0: for my grandmother. And I was astonished, you know, by all of these creations out of nothing. And I just looked up amazed and I said, Swami, that's amazing. You know, a small little 7-year-old.
1: Mm.
0: So Swami looked at me, smiled, and he asked me, what do you want?
1: Mm-hmm.
0: And said, Swami, I want to play tabla.
1: Mm-hmm.
0: So Swami took my hands and he squeezed them tightly. And he said, you will play.
1: You always had this desire.
0: At that time, I had the desire to play tabla. That is correct. You know, in Canada, it's not like in the, you know, in that time, there weren't that many people who knew how to play tabla or dolak.
1: Mm-hmm.
0: And I had a little bit of exposure to dolak at the beginning, but it's, you know, what we call Bhojpuri.
1: Mm-hmm.
0: So it's the old, long-lost folk style of playing that's been carefully preserved in Trinidad and Guyana in the West Indies.
1: Mm-hmm.
0: And been exported to Canada, by the West Indian folks.
1: Mm-hmm. So your introduction to tabla also was through the same route?
0: Through Bhagwan, mm-hmm. Yes.
1: Mm-hmm. Okay, so Swami squeezed your palms.
0: He squeezed my palms and tightly and he said that you will play. And it's funny because as a child I always wondered, why did he not say you will play tabla? He just said, you will play. I asked for tabla.
1: So you thought about this even when you were 7 years mm-hmm. old? That's interesting.
0: Because I asked for something very specific, right? And of course, again, being 7 years old and seeing this phenomena in front of me, I probably still couldn't have grasped who Swami was. Hence, I said that, you know, it's not until you really see Swami for the first time do you understand.
1: Yes.
0: I always wondered how come Swami, you know, told me, he had said that you will play. Of course, as the years progressed, I ended up learning many other instruments as well. And one day after I had completed my studies from here, a little child had come up to me after bhajans one day and asked me, is it true? This was after I had played harmonium and a whole bunch of other instruments for bhajans. And she asked me, is it true that Swami told you that you would play all these instruments? And my first thought was no, because at this time I had totally forgotten about it. And then I said, who told you this? And she says, no, someone told me that Swami, you asked Swami to play and Swami said that you would play. And so that's why you can play everything now. A little child. To remind me of something that Swami had said 15 years earlier.
1: So that was the first interview. And then you had this desire to become a student.
0: That also happened in the trip in 1980. It's funny because the Sakti Sai, the primary school had just started, as well as secondary school. And one evening after bhajans, we had walked down in front of primary school, and they were conducting their bhajans. And when I heard how they were singing bhajans, I just totally fell in love. I just totally fell in love with how bhajans were being done there. And it's funny because at that time, I remember saying to my mother, I want to come here and study.
1: Mm. You were attracted by the bhajans?
0: By the bhajans. From across the street.
1: From across lands.
0: Yes.
1: From Canada.
0: Very true. So that was the first time. And then, it's funny because my mother said, no, no, no, I'm not going to send you here.
1: Mm-hmm.
0: It was too far for her, the attachment, the maternal attachment.
1: Mm. So. But then it didn't happen.
0: But then it did happen. Swami had blessed my mother with an extension of her life. So she lived until 1985, where she eventually passed away in October.
1: Okay.
0: So exactly 5 years later, or 6 years later. And at that time, we came to

0: So we came to Swami in January, and we had my mother's ashes with us. That we wanted to go to the Ganges. And before that, however, we wanted Swami to bless it. And every year that we had come till then, Swami had always called us immediately. We had come to Swami as a family in 1985 as well. In January, Swami had sent word for me to come so that he could perform my Upanayanam. So, you know, we were just there, you know, 1 year earlier. And Swami just totally ignored us. And it was very, very painful. Especially because just 2 months earlier I had lost my mother. And I couldn't understand, now coming back as a 12-year-old child, why Swami was ignoring us in this moment of despair, in this moment of already, you know, a huge loss to our family. But of course, Swami has a reason for everything, and only He knows. And, you know, as you mentioned earlier, you learn to have implicit faith. And when you truly have implicit faith, you understand that no matter how much you want something now, or think that you deserve something now, or Swami should do something now, your implicit faith tells you that only He knows. And as the only thing Swami did was He blessed us. He actually blessed my mother's ashes. And at that point, we decided to go to the Ganges and do the final rites. As we finished the final rites and came back to Parthi, Swami started. So Swami actually wanted us to go first and finish so that He could take over. And the reason why I say take over is because when He called us, he instructed my father to bring my sister and myself back to join his school in June. Mm-hmm. And this was February. So my father asked Swami, June next year? And Swami said, no, June this year. Now we're February, March, April, May, June, this June. And I remember in that interview, I basically broke down in that interview because it was the first time that Swami had called us from when my mother had passed away. He took my hand and He looked me in my eyes and He said, Tumeva mata cha pita tumeva. Tumeva bandhu cha sakha tumeva. And He finished the whole mantra and He said, I am your mother. I am your father. When you need anything, you ask me. And that was Swami's promise to a 12-year-old boy in February of 1986. And Swami always maintained that. When I did join in June, a few months later, I was having a difficult time adjusting to the food. You know, the Andhra delicacies of rasam were probably a little bit too severe on my stomach. And every day, Swami would come and ask me. He would make sure that He would look for me and find out if I was okay. And any complaint, it could have been the most ridiculous thing that I could have asked for, Swami made sure that I had it. And an example was for food. I told Swami that, Swami, the food is a little bit, I can't eat the food, it's too spicy for me. So Swami called Warden Sir, who was again Narasimurthy Sir at the time, and he told him to make sure that I have special meals prepared every day. So Swami ensured that I had no problems for food. Then on another occasion, Swami had asked me if I was okay. And I said, Swami, you know, I miss my sister. Mm-hmm. I don't get to see her anymore.
1: She was in the primary school.
0: My sister joined in first standard in primary school. That's right. So Swami made arrangements that every Sunday, my sister would be brought from primary school to the boys' hostel so that we could meet.
1: Special.
0: And, you know, I remember my 8th standard when I was sick, Swami would send prasadam, vibhuti, apples. There's not Horlicks.
1: Viva?
0: Viva.
1: Yeah, that was Swami's prescription all the time.
0: So, you know, it was... Swami made it very accommodating for me to join the hostel and to live in a totally different environment.
1: So in spite of the adjustment that you had to do, they didn't bother you much because Swami's love was so overpowering.
0: Swami's love was so overpowering, and it was just the opportunity to be with Bhagwan. And today, if I could do it again, I would do it all over again. No questions asked.
1: So how was it to be a student in the higher secondary school in those years? Because I remember those were the years which were still the initial years of the school. The school started probably in 81 or 82, higher secondary school, primary school, during that time. And Swami used to take so much interest in every aspect of the curriculum. So do you have any memories of being a part of the school at that time, Swami's involvement in various activities of the school or the programs done by the school boys in Mandir?
0: The higher secondary school was blessed to have what we refer to as a principled principal, who is, you know, the late Sri Habu. And he was instrumental in shaping and molding us in the way that Swami wanted. He understood what Swami expected from him. And to make sure that he delivered to Swami, he made sure that we were molded in the way that Swami wanted us. For Vedam, for Christmas carols, it all started in the higher secondary school. And I remember a couple of times when Swami, you know, even came to the school, Swami himself commented, you know, that yes, the boys are really doing, you know, very well. Their Vedam chanting is, you know, getting better. He was happy with it. I remember the famous incident where we had a science fair. I believe it was my 10th standard.
2: 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In this episode, Arnal shared with us how his parents came into Swami's fold under fascinating circumstances and eventually had lovely opportunities of divine proximity in the early 1980s. In conversation with Arnal was Radio Sai's Bishop Prashti. This was another episode of our continuing series, Fleeting Moments, Lasting Memories, recorded in the studios of Radio Sai in the month of February 2012. We hope you enjoyed this program. 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The second and final part of this conversation will be aired same day, same time, next week. 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Thank you, and Sai Ram from Prashanthi Nilayam.

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1: Radio Sai presents next a drama entitled Bhakta Purandara, enacted by Balbika's children from Kerala on 18th November 2003 in the Divine Presence.

With humility and love, we offer ourselves at the divine lotus feet of our most beloved Mother Sai. Esteemed guests, revered elders, and my dear sisters and brothers, Sai Ram to all of you. We, the Bal Vikas children from the Ernakulam district of the God's own country, Kerala, present before you our humble endeavor, a small drama entitled Bhakta Purandara. It depicts a few incidents from the life of the great saint Purandara Dasa. Beloved Bhagwan, we are indeed grateful to you for giving us this golden opportunity by placing ourselves at thy lotus feet. We pray for your blessings.

0: Swami, why are you smiling?
1: Devi, didn't you see that?
0: Swami, tell me clearly. I didn't get you.
1: Something wonderful is happening in Indra's court.
0: Wonderful? What is that?
1: They are immersed in a hot discussion regarding man's desire for wealth.
0: Wonderful topic indeed.
1: Devi, please do come. Let's witness what's happening there in Indra's court.

0: Narayana, Narayana. My humble pranams to all of you.
1: Sage Narada, you are welcome to Indra's court. Please be seated.
0: Narayana, Narayana.
1: Sage Vasishta, let the discussions proceed.
2: Wealth, wealth, wealth. I just don't understand why these people are running after wealth. It can never bring eternal happiness. And desire for wealth is disastrous too. One can buy food with money, but can he buy hunger? One can buy bed with money, but can he buy sleep?
3: Sage Vasishta, I fully agree with you. Sages and seers of the past have already said it.
1: Oh great sage Durvasa, that's true. It said, money comes and goes, but morality comes and grows.
3: Sage Parashara, wealth is like shoes. They can't be too big or too small. They must be of the right size. I mean, just as much as is necessary.
1: Pardon me. Though you all are men of wisdom, I disagree with you. For worldly men, it's wealth alone that matters. For them, money is everything. Through wealth, man enjoys even bliss, a sort of paramananda.
0: Narayana, Narayana.
4: How true! Wealth is great indeed. It is the very basis of life.
2: What? Oh Narada, you too so desirous of wealth, so deluded?
4: Oh great sage, it is not delusion. It's plain truth. Desire for wealth is natural. It always brings happiness. And without wealth, how could the world progress and prosper?
3: Sage Narada, have you such craving for wealth? You shall be born on the earth as a human being and shall not have self-awareness until you are cloyed with wealth.
4: Oh, no, no.

0: Devi, look there. In that house, sage Narada has taken birth as Srinivasa. His father was a very rich diamond merchant. And now, as he is no more, Srinivasa inherits the entire wealth.
1: Yauvanam dhanasampatti prabhutvam avivekita ekaikamapyanarthaya kimutatra chatushtayam.
0: Youth, wealth, power and indiscretion, each one of these is dangerous. What if someone has all of them? Devi, unfortunately, our Srinivasa has all these four. But his wife, Lakshmi Bai, is a very pious and devoted lady. And now, it's time for me to transform him to his former self.
2: Swami, are you getting ready for your next divine leela?
0: Ha, Devi. I am going to make him an ideal devotee for the whole world to adore

0: Oh, Vithala, I am so tired. What is this? I can't even see anyone here.
1: Who is that at this untimely hour?
0: Wow, here comes Lord Srinivasa.
1: Who are you? What do you want?
0: Oh Lord, don't be so stubborn. Please, I'm a poor Brahmin.
1: So what?
0: I have come to see your valuable help.
1: Help? Me? What do you mean?
0: Yes, Lord. My son's Upanayana has been fixed. But I'm a poor man. Would you please help me with some money?
1: Help you with money? How? I'm struggling myself to make my both ends meet. So press for money.
0: Oh no, please don't say that. Don't be so stone hearted. By the grace of Goddess Lakshmi, you are so wealthy. How could you still say that you have no money with you?
1: Get lost! Don't disturb me! It's time for me to go to my jewelry shop.
0: Please, please don't go without promising to help me.
1: Damn you old beggar! Clear off!
0: Oh God!
1: Don't come here again!

0: are you? What happened? Why are you crying?
1: Oh, noble lady, I'm a poor Brahmin. My son's Upanayana has been fixed. And as I don't have enough money, I have come to seek Srinivasa's help. But
0: what? Didn't you see him? Did he refuse to help?
1: Not only that, he even pushed me down.
0: Oh my God! What a sin! What a blatant violation of the Vedic dictum, Aditi Devo Bhava.
1: Moreover, I was insulted too. I don't want to live anymore.
0: Oh no! For heaven's sake, don't utter such words. Bhagavan, out of his infinite compassion, will surely help you out.
1: I thought so. That's why I came here. But...
0: Oh God, how can

0: Yes. Please wait. I will help you.
1: You will help me? But how?
0: Please have this. If you sell it, you will get enough money for your needs.
1: Good heavens! What a sacrifice! I can't believe it! What a contrast! That cruel miser Srinivasa having such a kind and charitable wife? Shiva, Shiva!

0: Lakshmi, where are you?
1: Yes, I'm coming.
0: Where is your nostril?
1: That one. Huh, I took it off when I went to bathe.
0: I would like to see it. Quick!
1: Now? Why such a hurry?
0: No questions. Fetch it, I said.
1: Oh, God. What to do? It's going to be disastrous if I tell him the truth. But how can I lie to my husband? Come what may, I will tell him the truth.
0: Why are you keeping mum? Where is the stud?
1: Swami, I...
0: Where is it? What did you do with it? Come on, tell me.
1: Swami, I gave it away in charity.
0: What? You gave it away as charity?
1: Swami, forgive me. I gave it to that poor old Brahmin.
0: Giving away gold as charity? You are no longer fit to be alive.
1: Oh, please, please, don't beat me. I will get it. It must be somewhere around.
0: You liar! How dare you lie to me? If you're lying to me, I will kill you.

0: lady is. I really pity her.
1: Yes, she is in a fix. Devi, solve it yourself.
0: As you wish, my lord. I am going to drop this into that vessel.
1: Devi, do as you please.

0: What a miracle! Here, Swami, here it is.
1: Wow! How come it's here?
0: Swami, I don't know.
1: Tell me, where did you get it from? It's God made. It's so precious. It's so sacred. The value of this is beyond all the wealth and money I have acquired all through my life. Please, please, Lakshmi, please tell me where you got it from.
0: I don't know, Swami. I don't. Out of fear, I cried out to my Lord Panduranga to help me.
1: And then? Tell me, Lakshmi, what happened?

Lord Panduranga, forgive my sins. I was not aware of what I was doing. Lord, you opened my eyes. You removed the darkness of ignorance from me. Jai Panduranga, Jai Panduranga.

0: Hey Ranga, look there. Here is the great Saint Purandaradasa.
1: Come on, let's meet him.
2: Oh, great one. We have heard a lot about you.
0: Yes, I have heard that you renounced all your comforts and riches to sing the glory of the Lord.
1: Could you please sing for us?

0: phony. Stop it.
1: Cacophony? We are singing bhajans in praise of the Lord.
0: Why you shout like this to praise the Lord? Stop this shouting and sing in a proper tune. I mean in classical ragas. Only then God will be pleased.
2: We don't know how to sing in tunes or ragas. We only know how to chant His divine names. And you see, we are quite happy.
0: Fools! It's self-delusion. If you want to please the Lord, you must sing in proper rhythm, raga and melody. You have not learned classical music. That's why you became fools like this.
2: Right. We don't know classical music and we don't wish to learn it either. We only want to chant His names. Krishna, Govinda, Gopala, Damodara. Come on, let us praise the Lord together.
3: Govinda Murari Madhava.

0: It seems he can't speak.
1: Punishment for blaspheming the names of God.
2: Oh God, forgive him.
0: Oh God, what a sinner I am. What is the use of this life if I'm not able to sing your glory? Lord, I don't want this life. Take away my life. Take away my life.

Dear Purandara, all this happened as a result of your unrighteous deeds towards my devotees. Is it possible for the whole of mankind to follow the path of jnana? Nothing is greater and more sacred than the true and unconditional devotion towards me. Those poor devotees of mine are not aware of the ragas of the classical music, but they have a pure heart full of love and affection towards me. That is true devotion. Purandara, have you forgotten what I told you long, long ago? Naham vasami vaikunthe nachcha yogi hrudaye ravau madbhakta yatra gayanti tatra tishtami narada. 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Make them happy, for their ananda is my ahara. Then you shall regain your power of speech.

0: I beg your pardon. 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Oh great devotees of Lord Panduranga, pardon me.
1: It is not to us, but to Him you should ask for pardon.
0: Oh Lord Panduranga, Sarva Devata Atita Swarupa, you enlightened me. You showed me what is true devotion. Jai Panduranga.
2: Jai Panduranga.
0: Hare Krishna.

0: Hey, Purandara, a terrible thing happened last night.
1: What happened, my friend?
0: It seems the gold bracelet of Lord Panduranga has been robbed from the temple.
1: For Panduranga, what difference does it make between gold, silver and bronze? For him, everything is one and the same.
0: But the price of gold and bronze is not the same.
1: Only foolish people like us will differentiate between gold and silver. For Lord Panduranga, who is the master of the universe, the creator of the entire cosmos, everything is of the same value.
0: I don't understand what you speak.
1: Jai Panduranga.

0: full of him.
1: You thief!
2: 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What do you mean?
3: We heard that you were the last person to visit the temple yesterday.
4: And we got the gold bracelet from your house.
2: Ranga, I didn't steal anything.
1: You can blabber all those things in front of the king. Come on, walk to the royal court. You thief!

0: Your Majesty, he is the fake sannyasin who stole the gold bracelet from the temple.
1: I've heard that you are a great bhakta of Lord Panduranga. How dare you steal Bhagawan's gold bracelet?
2: Your Majesty, I haven't stolen it.
1: You haven't? There is clear evidence to prove that you have done it. You are a liar.
2: What am I to say? It's all part of Lord's divine leela.
1: You sinner, shut your mouth. You have no right even to utter the Lord's name.
2: Your gracious majesty, I didn't.
1: No, no more pleading. Hey soldier, give this liar a good whipping.
2: Yes, your majesty.
3: Yes, your majesty.
1: Whip him to death. Stand erect.
2: Oh Lord, if this is your will, let me surrender to it.
4: Whip him.
3: Your majesty, I can't move my arm. Spare me.
1: What?

0: How dare you touch my devotee, you stupid king? Why do you hurt Purandara, my beloved devotee? How could he steal my bracelet from the locked shrine without my knowledge? How silly of you to accuse him. This false accusation was in fact a retribution for his past sin of pushing me down when I once called at his house.
1: O compassionate Lord, embodiment of love, you called at my house?
0: Yes, it was me who came to you that day. I am always the servant of my devotees. I can't bear to see my devotees suffer. Purandara, you are so dear to me. If there is no devotee, for whom will I carry on my leela? How else could I please myself? Purandara, your life on earth will soon be over. You will merge in me and thereafter have unalloyed eternal bliss.

0: Dear sisters and brothers, thus, through Purandara, Bhagwan taught us what is real wealth. But that's not the end of it. Our problem is still unsolved. At that time, Bhagwan had to transform only one Purandara. But in this Kali Yuga, all are Purandaras. Everybody is running after wealth. They prefer Nidhi to Sannidhi. What a tragedy. How will a lot transform these multitudes of people?
1: Narayana, Narayana.
0: O sage Narada, my salutations to you.
1: My dear son, you are absolutely right. But don't get disheartened. Don't be depressed. And don't panic. Because we have with us the very same Lord who transformed Purandara long, long ago. He has come with the weapon of universal love. In this yuga of IT, information technology, he stands for TT, total transformation. Just a smile of his can transform even the most stone-hearted. One darshan, sparshan or sambhashan of his is enough for a man to attain even liberation. He is the very embodiment of love. He has the love of a thousand mothers. He is none other than the Kali Yuga Avatara, our beloved Bhagavan Sri Satya Sai Baba.
0: Swami, we are indeed fortunate to be born as your contemporaries and to have your darshan. We also know that you are omnipresent. But we, the Balvikas children of Kerala, have a humble prayer to make. This is on behalf of those devotees of Kerala who are not fortunate enough to come over here and to have your darshan. And on behalf of those multitudes of people who are waiting for

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1: Bhagavan Baba often refers to the human mind as the monkey mind. Due to its wavering nature, the mind is the cause of all our problems. However, we must keep it steady and focused on God. In today's discourse, Bhagavan Baba lovingly explains how to train the monkey mind and develop faith in God. Let us now listen to excerpts from the Divine Discourse by Bhagavan Baba, delivered in Prashanta Nilayam on the 22nd of November 2004, during the 23rd convocation of the Sri Satya Sai Institute of Higher Learning.

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Jesus said, "Let the children come to me, because the kingdom of God belongs to them. I assure you that whoever does not receive the kingdom of God like a child will never enter it."

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There is no commandment better than this." And another commandment I give unto you, that you love one another as I have loved you.

Jesus said, "I am the light of the world. Whoever follows me will have the light of life and will never walk in darkness."

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I admire the coach of the unknown, the coach of the depth, on it with diamonds and gems. Every one of the stones of life contains a sun, and every sun is a crown of worlds, swarming with plants, animals, and humans, or thinking shapes, genius of knowledge, dreaming salamanders, exclusive for our weakened eyes and our feeble telescopes, an immeasurable river of alive, howling and singing in darkness rests. All of them carry in their heart the indestructible germ who will erect to the sky one Krishna, one Christ, one Buddha, one Pythagoras, Hermes, or Olympus. In the laboratory of the unfathomable, the supreme alchemist distills in his flashing stills the spirit of the revival.

0: One rose, only one kiss, fondling her floods slow, lighten the endless sea, so gloomy, so dark, and crimson firebrands with sparkling stars impacts are starting to roll on the mane of her shadow. The languid stars are dying in the dark so softly. The birds, scared by love, are in a bleeding flight, and, crossing in the blue, without count, their whirl giving up to the marine wind, their white down. Under the calm of the sky, where the star of the down wets the fringe of her dress with the firing foam, a light is growing, shuddering of ecstasy. The forest abyss, in the most powerful scent, tilts her beautiful hairs, so languid, so strange, and the morning soul flares up her sweet beauty. The source, where the light embraces her lively hands, rolling under the shore, bring to the vast ocean the mystery of tree burning over the gauzes. The transparence of the cloud shows her flame under the prism of the woods, bell a wake-up stag, and the pigeon cry to the night her tender love. The pensive hermits waken with the dawn, sending forth her wingspan so clear and strangely sound. You rile with blighting veil, fly away in the night, under the subtle hairs of such a golden light. Bend down and pray over the world, but never cry, because God is always looking when the sun rises.
1: Vered neshika melatfim et glav meirim et hayam ha'en safi ve'aver ve'udei ha'argaman בחבטות מנצנצות מתגלגלים על פני רעמה וחצות. גרמי השמיים גובעים

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We hope that you will find the next hour inspiring and informing. 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We begin with the opening verses of the Quran, which is followed by the English meaning.

0: In the name of Allah, the Most Gracious and Ever Merciful. All praise belongs to Allah, Lord of all worlds, Most Gracious, Ever Merciful, Master of the Day of Judgment. You alone do we worship, and you alone do we implore for help. Guide us on the right path, the path of those on whom you have bestowed your blessings, those who have not incurred your displeasure, and who have not gone astray.
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We now offer you some devotional music from Iran called Bo-e Behesht.